Hey, welcome back to Never Miss a Beat. I'm Tamaya J. I hope you're having a great Monday today. All right, listen, again, let's take a moment to thank God for everything he's done for us. Lord, we are nothing without you. And the music I play, I pray that it will touch and inspire someone to want more of you, Jesus. Amen. Again, my name is Tamaya J. You're listening to Never Miss a Beat. Coming up this hour, Doran Hobbs, Pastor Mike Jr., Brandon Camper, and so much more. And Smokey Norfolk. All of that. And we got that Never Miss a Beat pick of the week. Keep it locked right here on Never Miss a Beat. I'm Tamaya J.

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3: This is Ed Gray. Ever since the European restructuring of the world from the 16th century on, racism has become affirmative action for some whites. It is both an attitude and an act of structural superiority, which deceptively justifies its very existence by giving biological differences such as skin color or accent a negative value and meaning. This negative meaning then legitimizes treating the other as inferior to oneself or one's group. The result is unequal treatment, where one group gets consistently shortchanged. Affirmative action for minorities in America was a positive step, but it won't cure the racial problems we have in our society. As a nation and individuals, we need to check our belief system about race and treat others with respect and fairness. I'm Ed Gray.
4: All right now. Let's go back down home and sing some of Mama old songs.

0: for Focus on Women, this is April. I'm a glass half full girl, looking for the rainbow instead of the rain, because negative thoughts and negative people will just bring you down. But recently, I got checked. Not too long ago, I pitched a proposal, and about halfway through, I knew it wasn't going well. Nonetheless, my prospect was gracious and polite, giving me a few pointers and suggesting we stay in touch. As we shook hands and parted ways, I knew I'd blown it. I saw the opportunity as a one-shot deal that was now dead. As I relayed this story to a friend, she explained, I didn't blow it at all. From her perspective, I'd been given a roadmap to succeed. She explained that when my prospect gave me suggestions, it was really my to-do list. In other words, go do these things, get this experience, and then come back and we can partner. I was amazed. I'd been so engrossed in my own missteps that my initial perspective was skewed. Had it not been for my friend's power of perspective, I would have missed an opportunity. Remember, sometimes all it takes is a different perspective to see the glass half full instead of half empty. For Focus on Women, this is April, hoping you'll have a dynamic perspective on life.
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0: 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He already broke through. He did it, did it, a breakthrough. I said he did it, a breakthrough.
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4: This is Ed Bright. After the passage of the 13th Amendment, every southern state passed black codes that restricted freed slaves who were emancipated but not yet full citizens. While they pursued readmission to the Union, the southern states provided freed slaves with limited second-class civil rights and no voting rights. Southern plantation owners feared that they would lose their land. Having convinced themselves that slavery was justified, planters feared that African Americans wouldn't work without being coerced. The black codes were an attempt to control them and to ensure they did not claim social equality. Let your knowledge of history be your biggest motivator to register and vote. I'm Ed Gray, author of the book 40 Days to a Life of Gold. 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

0: it's in the choir set, baby. Yes, it is. Anybody still singing the choir? Where you at, choir members? God bless you. Oh, yeah. Praise.
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2: It's the day that every parent dreads. The day that their daughter wants to date. Often that leads to us turning into the bodyguards, blocking every young man that even looks the direction of our daughter. Some of us create strict rules for dating or raise the bar so high that even a suitable young man doesn't even meet the standards. But let's be honest, this sort of interaction actually won't teach our daughters how to avoid temptation or have self-control while dating. Instead of being a bodyguard, let's try being the coach. A bodyguard is overprotective, always blocking any perceived harm. However, a coach trains and instructs her daughter so she's capable of making good decisions when the situation demands it. I'm Ebony Funderburk, your Glamazon Mom. Make it a great day and stay fabulous, honey.
1: That's a mommy moment. Be a Glamazon Mom. You're on Facebook? Like our fan page at Glamazon Moms. Follow us on Twitter at Glamazon Moms. And remember, not all superheroes wear capes. Glamazon Mom. Gospel at its best. Gospel at its best.

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1: Hey, hey, welcome back to Never Miss the Beat. I'm Tamaya J. Listen, I just want to remind you, don't let it get you down. Ships don't sink because of water that's around them. They sink because of the water that gets inside of them. So don't let what's happening around you weigh you down. Galatians chapter 6 verse 9 says, "So let us not become weary in doing good, for at the proper time we will reap a harvest if we do not give up." All right, we got some more great music on the way right here on Never Miss the Beat. I'm Tamaya J.
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20: 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Jesus Christ, and every time. No, all the muscle and all the crew. Remember, so the end of no for Jesus Christ. Lift them high. I'm not here for Christ. Bust the place. Bust the place. No, no, no. Mercy, yeah.
21: This song right here is dedicated to all my people that felt like giving up. You didn't think we was gonna make it.
22: Bless it all the time.
21: Check it out, y'all.
22: I didn't know you'd go. Out of the place.
21: Get up.
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0: 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The question is simply this: what did he see?
1: He saw the best.
0: I can't get no help up in here, because there are some folk in here that people have wrote you off, said you would never amount to anything, said that you would never end up being anywhere. But my

He cannot fail. 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Say it like you believe it. There is no failure in God. Listen. I wish you could see yourself in the future.

0: 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Williams.
1: The introduction. It is important to introduce yourself because it shows your ability to meet new people confidently and make others feel more comfortable and allow you to make a good first impression, a true first impression. 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With all the skepticisms, we can no longer risk sending our representative. 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The Bible says it clear. Let your yea be yea, and your nay be nay. Everything else in between, and that gray area, is sin. Let's not send our representatives. Let's learn how to introduce people to who we are, where we stand on certain issues. You and I can no longer afford to send a representative. This job is for you alone. I am Dr. CL.
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3: This is Ed Gray. Yesterday I said, it is the responsibility of those of us with voices to speak up and defend the rights of the poor and needy, especially if you call yourself a Christian. The Good Book tells us, whatever you did for the least of these brethren of mine, you did for me. Whatever you did not do for the least of them, you did not do for me. By caring for only those in the same ethnic or cultural group as ours, or the same socioeconomic status, we ignore the God in others and can bring judgment on ourselves. As the late Reverend Dr. Martin Luther King Jr. once said, injustice anywhere is injustice everywhere. Make the world a better place by caring about all people. I'm Ed Gray, author of the book 40 Days to a Life of Gold. Elevate your thoughts and rise.
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some of the best advice in the world is found in the Bible, where it says, "Study to be quiet and mind your own business." Now, this may be a little bit touchy for some sisters, but my sisters, you have got to mind your own business. When a sister does not ask for your input, seek your advice, or invite you into her space, and you start asking questions anyway, things may not go well. Many of us know people who act just like that. We see them on our jobs, we see them in our neighborhoods, in our organizations, and unfortunately, oh yeah, I've got to go there, we even see them in our churches. Ladies who do this have no regard for the word private. Somehow the word confidential does not ring a bell. Do unto others as you would have them to do unto you is nowhere in their mind. Our challenge as women of God is to do everything that we can to resist a nosy spirit that would have us to meddle in other sisters' business. Getting into other people's business, adding our 2 cents worth and passing it on, is certainly not what God wants us to do. He does not want us to be a part of any confusion that would come when a sister puts her Bible and tambourine down, stops you in your tracks, and straightens you right out. God's desire is that we inspire, not investigate, encourage, not interrogate, build up, not tear down, help and not hinder. When sisters are around ladies who keep this in mind, a bond of great sisterhood can be established where great kingdom work can be done in harmony and God can get the glory. My sisters, we've got to mind our own business because a sister's got to do what a sister's got to do. Remember, whatever is going on in your life, God's got everything in control. You stand on the word of God that declares, "I can do all things through Christ who strengthens me." It's time for a shout out. Want to give a shout out to all of the sisters who know that prayer is the key to the kingdom and faith unlocks the door. I need a sister that the Lord has brought from a mighty long way to come on and lift your voice right now and let him hear you give him some worthy praise. Come on, ladies, let the Lord hear you holler.

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3: This is Ed Gray. After the passage of the 13th Amendment, southern states hired out prisoners to private companies and interests for convict lease labor to pay off court fees and offenses. As these states made the lessees responsible for the prisoners' food, clothing, and housing, these states did not build any prisons until late in the 19th century. Law enforcement and businessmen colluded to entrap freed men and convict them so that they could gain revenues from convict lease labor. 155 years later, this same kind of collusion still is taking place. I'm Ed Gray, author of the book 40 Days to a Life of Gold. 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My username is Ed Gray Power. 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

0: rise, out of the valley, out of the storm, out of the grave. You won't repeat a battle, you won't repeat a battle, but he already, already won. Go, go, go, go to sleep. He already broke through. He did it, did it. A breakthrough. I said he did it, did it. A breakthrough.
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1: Welcome back to Never Miss a Beat. Listen, remember, no matter where you are in life, there is hope in Jesus. His love is unconditional, his grace is sufficient, and his arms are always open to those who come to him. So if you never accepted Jesus as your Lord and Savior, today can be the day that changes your life forever. The Bible says in John chapter 3, verse 16, "For God so loved the world that he gave his one and only Son, that whoever believes in him shall not perish but have eternal life." So if you desire to begin to have a relationship with Jesus, just say this simple prayer. Lord Jesus, I believe you are the Son of God. I believe that you died for my sins and rose again. Please forgive me. Come into my heart and be the Lord of my life. I choose to follow you from this day forward. Thank you for saving me. Amen. All right, if you prayed that prayer sincerely, welcome to the family of God. We encourage you to read your Bible, pray every day, and connect with a Bible-believing church where you can grow in your faith. All right, my name is Tamaya J. Meet me here tomorrow, right here on Never Miss a Beat.

Tuesday morning is underway, and I'm Kendra Washington, keeping you company overnight. Zacardi Cortez gave us Work It Out for Me, and we're moving ahead with Red Hands and Can't Wait. Settle in, turn it up just enough, and let the music carry you into a brand new day.

0: 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I'm Ebony Funderburk, your Glamazon mom. 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
1: That was Keela Richardson with So Good. 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
3: This is Ed Gray. Our Power Person of the Month is Mike Howard. Mike Howard is a nationally known motivational speaker and author of an inspiring book called From Ordinary to Extraordinary, Success Begins Within. Before beginning his speaking and writing career, Mike was a computer programmer for IBM's Space Shuttle Division. Mike, the mind is like a computer. Can a person be programmed for success?
4: Without a doubt. In my book, From Ordinary to Extraordinary, Success Begins Within, there's a chapter on how to program yourself for extraordinary achievement. The only difference between where you are today and where you will be tomorrow is the information that you learn and the people that you meet. I'll tell you more about that on tomorrow.
3: Thank you, Mike. I'm Ed Gray.

0: 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It's often asymptomatic. 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Nausea and vomiting. Unexplained weight loss. 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I'm Alexis Comer for Black Health Now. 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
1: Lisa Knowles Smith and the Brown Singers with Promises. Sometimes a familiar promise is exactly what you need to steady your thoughts. Keep listening this hour. Kirk Franklin's I Like Me and Jocelyn O'Hannon's More of You are both in the mix on Rejoice.

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1: As this first hour winds down, I hope the music has given you a little room to breathe. 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

0: It's Tuesday morning, and Kendra Washington is here with you for another hour on Rejoice. Let's begin it with some energy. Dorinda Clark Cole and Celebrate is on the way now. Whether you're wide awake or easing toward sleep, thank you for making us part of your night.
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1: Miyoki with Praise Him in My Pain. That title says a lot without pretending the pain isn't real. If tonight feels heavy, give yourself permission to move slowly and handle only what belongs to this moment. We'll keep the encouragement and the music flowing here on Rejoice.
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3: This is Ed Gray. Think twice before taking on more debt. Consumer debt is so easy to get because the lenders of the money understand the magic of compounding. For example, if you pay a lender $1,000 a year for car payments every year during a working life, say 40 years, and the lender in turn lends out your payments to another borrower at 12.5% interest, the lender will have accumulated $1 million from you. The next time you make a spontaneous purchase, ask yourself, what does it really cost me? Mistakes on major purchases such as cars cost far more than it appears because not only must the loss be made up, but also what the loss would have earned in the intervening time must be made up. Think twice before taking on more debt. I'm Ed Gray. Elevate your thoughts and rise.
4: Safe.
5: Had some dark days,
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0: It's also called the silent killer, but new research shows that ovarian cancer can cause symptoms for months or years before it's diagnosed. Women who have the disease often present symptoms like frequent excess gas, bloating, abdominal pressure, and pelvic pain. They may be screened for a range of gastrointestinal conditions before anyone thinks to test for ovarian cancer. 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Ask your doctor about an ultrasound of the ovaries and a blood test for the CA125 protein, an excess of which may indicate cancer. Ovarian cancer can strike women before, during, or after menopause. Be aware and be safe. I'm Alexis Comer for Black Health Now. 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

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Darwin Hobbs gave us So Amazing, and there's plenty more music ahead. 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
1: Richard Smallwood and Total Praise, one of those songs that can change the feel of the whole room. Later in the hour, listen for Donnie McClurkin with Just a Little Talk with Jesus, along with more gospel to keep you encouraged. Thank you for staying with Rejoice tonight.

2 o'clock hour Tuesday morning, and I'm Kendra Washington. The Wardlaw brothers gave us I Need You Now, and Chandler Moore is ready with Lead Me On. That's where we're headed next as the overnight continues with music, faith, and good company on Rejoice.

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1: School started, and for some parents, they are not looking forward to another 10 months of fighting about grades. Academic pursuits can cause tensions in the home, but the problem comes in when parents confuse grades with personal value. If you want to push your kids to do better in school, let's not wait till their grades drop to communicate with their teachers. Stay visible and always stay involved. Secondly, don't do homework projects for your kids. It's okay to assist, but hello, it's their homework and projects, not yours. But if they continue to have problems with the subject, a tutor may be a great option. And third, never confuse a GPA with the value of your child. Celebrate the small accomplishments when they do well and encourage them to stay the course when they miss the mark. I'm Ebony Funderburk, your Glamazon Mom. Make it a great day and stay fabulous, honey.
0: That's a mommy moment. Be a Glamazon Mom. You're on Facebook? 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And remember, not all superheroes wear capes. Glamazon Mom.
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1: Dorothy Norwood with I'm Not Tired Yet. Now, you may be feeling every bit of this late hour. But sometimes the right song gives you just enough lift to keep going. Take care of yourself, sip some water if you can, and stay with us for more music on Rejoice.
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3: This is Ed Gray. Because of the privatization of the prison system, some publicly traded companies and their stockholders earn dividends incarcerating large numbers of minorities. Blacks and Hispanics are disproportionately sent to prison. Once they are incarcerated, they're forced to work 10 to 14 hours a day for the total pay of about $1.70 a day. The prison companies and their outside contractors sell products from inmates' work for profits and personal gain. Should we be surprised to learn that millions are spent each year in Washington on lobbyists by the labor unions representing the guards, the companies that own the prisons, and construction companies that build the prisons? As they build them, the demand for prisoners increase. I'm Ed Gray, author of the book 40 Days to a Life of Gold. Elevate your thoughts

0: It's not a happy subject, but knowing the treatment options for colorectal cancer may encourage you to get tested early to avoid the disease. Detection is typically found through cancerous polyps in the colon or rectum. They can be surgically removed sometimes with a bit of surrounding tissue or lymph nodes if the cancer has spread. Surgery may be followed by a regimen of oral or intravenous chemotherapy. Radiation therapy is a second option. A third is immunotherapy that uses a patient's own immune system to fight cancer in the body. All treatment options have side effects from headache, muscle ache, nausea, vomiting, fatigue, skin irritation, loss of appetite, flu-like symptoms, chills, fever, and diarrhea. Avoid colorectal cancer. Get screened today. I'm Alexis Comer for Black Health Now. 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
1: Thank you, God, for giving us our identity in you. We can know who we are because we know whose we are. And we don't have to work for your approval. 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
1: J.J. Hairston and Rich Tolbert Jr. with Miracle Worker. Coming up later, we'll hear Tamala Man featuring Timbaland with Through It All, plus Al Green's Lean On Me, a little contemporary gospel, a familiar classic, and plenty more to carry us toward the 3 o'clock hour.

Welcome to the 3 o'clock hour. I'm Kendra Washington, and I'm glad to share this part of Tuesday morning with you. Cece Winans and Shirley Caesar are coming up now with Come Jesus Come. Keep Rejoice close as we bring you more songs to strengthen and encourage you.

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1: If your kids are anything like mine, I bet they have some good taste, honey. Yeah, they get it from their mama. But child, sometimes their taste and my bank account get into a knockdown, drag-out fight. But when that happens, it's a great opportunity to introduce a new word to their vocabulary. Budget. Even if you haven't been doing it from the beginning, sitting down with your kid and saying, this is the budget. If you need more money, you're going to have to work for it. The problem is parents are doing it all for the kids these days, and you know where that leads, entitlement. So the next time your kids come asking about the new Jordans or iPhone, all you have to do is sit down and break out that good old-fashioned dictionary. Your wallet will thank you for it. I'm Ebony Funderburk, your Glamazon Mom. Make it a great day and stay fabulous, honey.
0: That's a mommy moment. 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
1: Lee Williams with Lord, I'm Willing. There's something grounding about hearing a willing heart put into a song. As this early morning continues, may you find the patience for what takes time and the courage for what needs your attention. 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
3: This is Ed Gray. Allowing kids the freedom to ask questions is important. In his book, Trusting What You're Told, Paul L. Harris argues that much of what we've assumed about our kids' early learning may be misguided. Harris believes it woefully underestimates the importance of dialogue in young kids' lives. Conversation and question asking allows young children to grasp highly abstract concepts from religion to history at an early age. If you want your kids to gain a competitive advantage, allow them the freedom to ask questions. And if you don't know the answers, tell them, let's go to the internet and find the answer. I'm Ed Gray, author of the book 40 Days to a Life of Gold. Plant today's thought in the garden of your mind and let your consciousness grow with it.

0: sure you know someone, perhaps someone close, who is dependent on dialysis treatments to stay alive. But what is dialysis? In short, it's a mechanical treatment that purifies the blood when one or both of the kidneys fail. A patient is hooked up to a machine that filters all blood from the body, purifies it, and sends it back. Treatments may be needed one or more times a week, and each session typically takes a few hours. Dialysis is a lifesaver for thousands, and we're glad to have this miracle of modern science. But many incidences of kidney failure can be avoided through precautionary measures like weight and blood pressure control, a healthy diet, and frequent screenings for kidney health. 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I'm Alexis Comer for Black Health Now. 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
2: Charles Jenkins in fellowship with Awesome. 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
12: We talk a lot about screens at home, but what about screens at school? Almost 90% of U.S. public schools now hand every student a device. A growing number of parents and researchers are asking whether all that screen time is helping kids learn or getting in the way. Here's what the evidence shows. For many tasks, kids comprehend more when they read something on paper versus on a screen, and they remember more when they take notes by hand instead of typing. So while learning to use a computer is no doubt a valuable skill, the core work of reading, writing, and math may just sink in better the old-fashioned way. So what can you do about it? At home, encourage your kids to do their homework and studying off screen when they can. And it's definitely fair to ask your kids' school how and how much they are using technology in the classroom. I'm Dr. Sanjay Gupta, helping you live a better life.
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1: Kendra Washington with you as we close out our overnight time together. Thanks for letting Rejoice ride along through the quiet hours. Casey J, Douglas Miller, Kara Sheard, and more are still part of the music ahead. Wherever Tuesday takes you, move into it with faith, wisdom, and a little grace for yourself.

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0: Rejoice Musical Soul Food, Mike Chandler with you. 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You know, I really enjoy bringing you the word daily. And the word for today comes from 2 Corinthians 5:20. And this is what it says. This is so cool. It says, "We are therefore Christ's ambassadors, as though God were making his appeal through us." Isn't that great? You know, it's like God, we're his representatives. It's kind of like the police officer is a representative of our government. It's, you know, so when you come across a police officer and he or she is directing traffic or stopping you or doing whatever the police officer may be doing, it's just like the entire government has come to address you, because that police officer is an ambassador for our government. And just like that, we are ambassadors for Jesus Christ. So ask yourself as you go throughout your day, is my behavior Christ-like? Would Jesus react like I'm reacting? You know, isn't it interesting that many of the miracles that Jesus performed weren't planned or scheduled? He just did them. And oftentimes they happened when he was interrupted. Jesus was busy doing other things, but he just stopped and did his thing. You know, he was walking down the street one day and a blind man hollered out. He said, "Jesus, Jesus, have mercy. Come over and heal me." You know, man, and you know, and Jesus didn't say, "Well, hey, don't you know I'm the Son of God? I'm important. Can't you tell I'm important? I've got a lot to do. Don't you know who I am?" Nah, he didn't do that. He didn't trip like that. No, Jesus stopped what he was doing and went out of his way and healed the man. Jesus was willing to be inconvenienced to help the people in need. Are you? Are you willing to be inconvenienced to stop and help somebody? We have to remember that as believers, we are the hands and the feet of Jesus right here on earth. We are his ambassadors. We are his representatives. We may have a lot on our to-do list. We may be busy. We're all busy. But we have to be willing to make time for the people God has placed in our lives, the people that he's placed in our paths, the people that need help from us. That means not only your friends and family, but people you encounter on a daily basis. Today, this day, keep your heart open and your mind open, because God wants to do something in and through you when you choose to make time for him. Think about it. 2 Corinthians 5:20. That's your word for today. 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
2: 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We only need to apply the principles. I'm Ed Gray, author of the book 40 Days to a Life of Gold. 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
10: A better life with Dr. Sanjay Gupta.
11: If you've ever tried meditation and given up because your mind wouldn't stop wandering, this one is for you. New research suggests that if you can hang in there for just a few minutes, real changes do start happening in your brain. Scientists at Harvard hooked people up to brain monitors while they meditated, and within about 2 minutes, they saw brain waves shift toward a state of calm, focused alertness, with the effect peaking around the 7-minute mark. Now here's the encouraging part. One of the researchers said around that 7th minute, if you just keep gently returning to your breath, the focus starts to happen on its own. The two most common excuses, I don't have time, or I can't quiet my mind, might not hold up anymore. So if you're just starting out meditation, maybe try a free guided one, and then give it a few weeks to become a real habit. I'm Dr. Sanjay Gupta, helping you live a better life.
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16: Oh.

That's some singing right there. Ruth LaAntra with Count It All Joy. I'm Dorinda Clark Cole, and it's such a joy to bring you another show filled with inspirational gospel hits. And I want to thank you for tuning in. You all are so supportive of me, and I appreciate every last one of y'all that turn me on in your house, in your car, on your job, listening to me. I love you. Won't you join me next week as I welcome the singer of the hit song, Our God, Micah Stampley. Now here's our number one song of the week, Every Praise by Bishop Hezekiah Walker. And remember to keep praising and lifting up the name of Jesus. And I want to say this, remember that nothing in life is free but salvation. And Jesus is the one that can give it. I love you. Until then, I'll see you next week.

0: open your mouth and praise him like it's yours. Oh, I believe that. I believe. If God said it, that settles it. God has spoken and let the church say.
1: This is Tyrell on this gospel radio phone, and we have a prayer about the conflict between America and the Middle East. This is Tyrone on this good gospel radio station, and we have a prayer from one of our listeners who sent an email in to us regarding the situation in America, the Middle East, the world, really. And we need some words of encouragement. We need some words of prayer, and I thought this might be a good email to share with you. It says, Dear Lord, this morning I praise you for your majesty. I know that you are omnipresent, omnipotent, and omniscient. I know you to be a God of compassion. You proved it so many times. I don't understand what has happened today across the country, but I trust you and know that you are still on the throne. I thank you this morning, Lord, for my friends and loved ones whose lives were spared in New York. I pray, Lord, for the families of the people that have perished. If there was ever a time for you to get the glory out of a situation, Lord, this is the time. I pray for newfound hope. I pray for repentance and new souls being won. I pray for peace and peace of mind. I pray for those who are lost, confused, and don't know quite what to do. Lord, I thank you for the prayer warriors who are engaged right now. Empower them to pray like they've never prayed before. I pray that those who don't pray will begin to. We live in a mean world, Lord. There is no doubt about that. I still have hope for the world. I pray that your light will shine even in the midst of this tragedy. I pray for our leaders today and ask that ministering angels encamp about them and help them make the right decisions. I pray also for leaders on foreign soil. Lord, lest I forget, stand by your clergymen and women who have before them a great task. Let your anointing fall upon them all right now in the name of Jesus, that they may be able to serve your people who will look to them for answers. I love you, Lord. I thank you for considering my prayer. Amen. Minister Ophelia Boyd. Minister Boyd, thank you so much for taking the time out to share your words of prayer with us. And we know that God is listening, and you know he's able. God bless you. Peace. If you got something on your mind, well, you know what to do.
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2: This is Ed Gray. Allowing kids the freedom to ask questions is important. In his book, Trusting What You're Told, Paul L. Harris argues that much of what we've assumed about our kids' early learning may be misguided. Harris believes it woefully underestimates the importance of dialogue in young kids' lives. Conversation and question asking allows young children to grasp highly abstract concepts from religion to history at an early age. If you want your kids to gain a competitive advantage, allow them the freedom to ask questions. And if you don't know the answers, tell them, let's go to the internet and find the answer. I'm Ed Gray, author of the book 40 Days to a Life of Gold. Plant today's thought in the garden of your mind and let your consciousness grow with it.
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1: My name is Carol Hoskins. I would like to give a shout out to my pastor, Reverend Kevin E. McDonald, Sr., and First Lady Brenda McDonald, and the whole Olive Branch Missionary Baptist Church. Thank you. God bless.
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0: Hi, I'm Mike Chandler, and I have a word for you today. It comes from Proverbs 27:1. And it says, do not boast about tomorrow, for you do not know what a day may bring. Now, I know you've heard that before, but I just want to expound upon it and share this with you today. Do you see every day as a blessed gift from God? Do you see it? I mean, every day is special. At least that's how God looks upon it. Now, you know, many times we hear this and we may be tempted to brush it off and say, oh, yeah. Right. I know every day is special. But truly, every day is. Every day. Today is a great day, man. There are some people that did not get a chance to experience this day. You see, God ordained this day before the foundation of the earth, and he has already ordered blessings for you. He has already orchestrated the right opportunities for you. He has already made the right connections for you. And on top of that, the air, the very air that you breathe, the food that you eat, and the sunshine on your face are all part of the great blessings that God gives us daily. This is a special day. And remember, we're not promised tomorrow, and that's why you want to enjoy today. So why waste a single moment living a defeated and depressed life about what might happen tomorrow? You know what your attitude should be? You know, it should not be, man, I got to take care of the kids, or man, I have to mow the lawn today. What it should be is, I get to take care of the kids that God blessed me with. I get to mow the lawn that God blessed me with today, the house that he blessed me with. That's part of the house that God has provided, and see every opportunity as a gift and count your blessings, man. Count your blessings and watch him multiply them exceedingly in all the days of your life. So today is special. You didn't have to wake up. So today is special. That's my word for you today. I'm Mike Chandler. Live it. Live today.
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2: This is Ed Gray. Do you have problems? Even the most together people have storms to face. In fact, the people who are winning the most in life often have the biggest challenges in front of them. The people who win the most are often the biggest risk takers. Problems are the weights the universe uses to help you exercise your soul. Think about it. If you went to the gym and worked out and used light weights, what would happen? Not much. Your muscles would not grow and expand because they weren't given enough resistance. Likewise, if you go through life without any problems, you'll never have the opportunity to work out your soul. The next time you're faced with a problem, tell yourself, this is just a spiritual workout. Work through it, and it will make you a bigger person. I'm Ed Gray, author of the book, 40 Days to a Life of Gold. Elevate your thoughts and rise.

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0: just
1: Hi, family. It's Mike Chandler. I have a scripture I want to share with you today, and it reminds us that if we hold on to stuff just over and over and over and over and too long, sometimes it can become a burden, and sometimes it can prevent us from receiving bigger and better things from God. The scripture I want to share with you today is John 12:24, and this is what it says. I tell you the truth, unless a kernel of wheat is planted in the soil and dies, it remains alone. But its death will produce many new kernels, a plentiful harvest of new lives. Sometimes you have to let stuff die. Sometimes you have to let stuff go. It's good to be passionate about your dreams, but did you know that a dream can actually become an idol? If it's all you think about and you're not going to be happy unless it happens your way, that's out of balance. The fact is, you have to release those dreams back to the Father. Sometimes we can get frustrated because we're trying to force things to happen on our timetable. Sometimes we hold on to things too tightly, but when we finally are willing to let them go, that's when God can bring them to pass. If you will choose to release that frustration and not let it become the center of your attention, but instead thank God that He's directing your steps that will open the door for God to give you the desires of your heart. We have to remember, God already knows what we want and what we need. He's the one who put those desires in us anyway. But we shouldn't be consumed by trying to make things happen. Instead, a greater act of faith is to be happy right where you are, to stay open and trust God, because He has good plans in store for your future. Now that's food for your soul. Don't let things become your idol. John 12:24. I am Mike Chandler. Now, go out and take on the day.

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1: It's real gospel music on this Tuesday morning. Hi, family. Welcome to Mike Chandler and Friends Experience. Thanks so much for tuning in. And we know you had a choice, but you chose to be with us today. And for that, we are so grateful. Make sure you download our mobile app so you can take us wherever you go. Stay tuned. I've got so much more coming your way.

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1: This is Ed Gray. Like many people, I too want to be rich. So I'm studying the methods that others have used to gain wealth. We don't have to reinvent the wheel, just model its movements. One way to model the movements of the wealthy is to study them. One of the books I'm rereading is The Millionaire Mind by Thomas J. Stanley. It's a book I highly recommend if you seriously want to join the ranks of the 3.5 million millionaires in America. Most millionaires are not much different than you and me, except they are very careful with their money. Over the next few days, I'm going to share with you some of the secrets I learned from the wealthy. If it's possible in the world, it's possible for you and me. We only need to learn how. I'm Ed Gray, author of the book 40 Days to a Life of Gold. Plant today's thought in the garden of your mind and let your consciousness grow with it.
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0: And now it's time for Living in Deliverance, a special feature of On the Phone with Tyrone. Delight yourself in the Lord, and He will give you the desires of your heart. Psalm 37, verse 4.
1: Mom, I tried these math problems. They're too hard. Can I stop now?
2: All right, we've been at it for an hour. We could both use a break. I'll make us a snack. Come in the kitchen with me.
1: Mom, I don't like school. I'll be glad when I'm older. I'm going to quit school and get a job like Dad, trucking all over the country.
2: Jeremy, stop being silly. You know neither your father nor I am going to let you quit school. By the time you get old enough, you'll probably need a college degree to operate a big 16-wheeler, because they'll probably all be computerized.
1: Oh, Mom?
2: Do you remember your Grandma Wilson? She couldn't go to school when she was your age because they made her work in the fields in Mississippi. And she always wanted to know how to read her Bible and the words to the hymns of her church, but she didn't learn to read and write until she was in her 60s.
1: See, Mom, you don't need an education. Grandma Wilson got along all right.
2: Jeremy, it was hard for Grandma Wilson. Not being able to help her children with their homework, not being able to read street signs or pass tests for better-paying jobs, or understand directions on packaged foods and medicine.
1: I never thought about it that way. How did she do stuff?
2: Her love and faith in God and her sweet ways with people got her through life. But she tried many times to find help with learning to read. She never stopped trying. Near the end of her life, a member of her church tutored her, and she finally learned to read and write. Education was very precious to her. It's a gift that we should not take for granted. Do you understand what I'm saying?
1: I think so. But Mom, wasn't it too late for Grandma Wilson to do anything with her education in her 60s?
2: No, Jeremy. A few days before your grandma went home to be with the Lord, the church gave her a standing ovation after she took her hymnal and sang every verse to Precious Lord. You see, she could finally read all the words to one of her favorite songs. It's never too late to accomplish a heartfelt goal. And it's never too late for God to give you the desires of your heart.
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family. It's Mike Chandler. I have a scripture I want to share with you today, and it reminds us that God wants us to be healthy in our bodies, in our minds, and in our souls, along with our finances. I'm telling you. The scripture I want to share with you today is 3 John 1 and 2, and it says, "Beloved, I pray that you may prosper in all things and be in good health, just as your soul prospers." In the New Testament, John prayed that we would prosper and be in health as our souls prosper. One translation says, "as you are strong in spirit." God wants you to be strong in spirit. He wants you to have a healthy mind. He wants you to have healthy finances. He wants you to have a healthy body. God wants your inner man to be strong and healthy because your internal condition affects your external condition. If you're healthy in your soul and in your mind, you will be healthy in your relationships, your finances, and in every area of your life. On the other hand, if your internal condition is negative,

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You will not be a happy camper, I'm telling you. How do you become strong and healthy in your soul? Well, first of all, by receiving Jesus as your Lord and Savior and dedicating every area of your life to Him. 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You'll become healthier. 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

0: yet to come. Oh yeah, we're starting your Tuesday off with good news and hot gospel music. Oh yeah, just go ahead and crank it up. Crank it up.
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0: Do you rely on the wisdom of the world, or do you look to God to guide you with His wisdom from above? That's the important question that our teacher, Dr. J. Vernon McGee, asks as we travel through Exodus 18 and discover just how easy it is to accept the wisdom of the world instead of seeking God's direction. Welcome to Through the Bible. I'm Steve Schwartz, your host on this adventure through all 66 books of the Bible. And I'm so glad that you're here as we pick up the story of Moses when he receives a piece of very interesting and well-intended bit of advice from his father-in-law. But as we'll see, even seemingly good advice can go wrong when it's from the wrong source. Speaking of looking to the wrong source, we often receive letters from those who aren't Christians. This is especially true in other countries where listeners are drawn to this Bible teaching because it has the ring of truth that they're looking for. Here's an example. Dr. McGee read this letter some years ago from a man who left a mainstream church that is built on false teaching, but is like many that we still receive.
1: I have a letter here that comes from Visalia, California. And will you hear this? There are so many voices out in the world today who claim to know the truth. Whenever I hear your voice over the radio, something seems to tell me that here is a man who is genuine and who speaks forth the Word of God. I want to encourage you today and say that I love you even though I've never met you. And I found a good Bible-teaching church now with a pastor who understands the Word and who understands his duties and responsibilities and carries them out.
0: And here's a letter that we received recently from a listener of our Amharic study in Ethiopia. He writes, "My name is Emmanuel. I follow your program, and I also encourage people in my area to listen to your teaching. Your message is restoring the souls of many people and helping their daily lives as well. Thank you very much for your message of hope. In our area, there are many idols that people worship, and their lives are deeply attached to them. Your teaching is very important here because it brings the message of the gospel to people who are living in darkness. I thank God He has given us the opportunity to hear about salvation through your work. Thank you very much for all you are doing." What an encouraging letter. Remember, this is from an Amharic listener in Ethiopia. Praise God for that report. Now, our last letter comes from a listener, this one in Bengali, in the Bengali language, I should say, in India. She writes, "A few years ago, I accepted Jesus Christ as my personal Savior. Still, I used to go to the temple with my neighbors to worship idols. After listening to the Word of God at a home group, I came to know that it is not right to worship idols. Since then, I have completely stopped. Hearing and knowing God's Word has changed my life, and it's a wonderful blessing for me." You know, that's exactly why Through the Bible's mission is about taking the whole Word to the whole world. And you know, right now we're heard in more than 250 languages, and we're growing. Is the Lord leading you to reach out in His name as well? 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And when you reach out, also ask for a free pack of Bible bus passes. I've always got a couple in my wallet. They're a simple and fun way to invite friends and neighbors and coworkers or anyone you meet along the way to hop aboard the Bible bus and journey through God's Word with us. Let's pray. Heavenly Father, we would ask that many more will hear your truth and turn to you. We thank you, Lord, for your word that guides and instructs us. Would you help us learn from the example of Moses and then look to you for wisdom? In Jesus' name, amen. Here now is Dr. J. Vernon McGee with our study of Exodus 18 on Through the Bible.
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0: experiences the children of Israel had between Egypt and Mount Sinai. And each one of them, as we've seen, illustrates Christian experience today. And we have seen in these six that they find a parallel and a corollary with the Christian today. And that, of course, is true of this last one. And we have here the visit of Jethro, the priest of Midian, and he happened to be the father-in-law of Moses, and he comes now to visit him. Now, I want us to notice this, and we'll begin reading at verse 1. When Jethro, the priest of Midian, Moses' father-in-law, heard of all that God had done for Moses and for Israel, his people, and that the Lord had brought Israel out of Egypt, then Jethro, Moses' father-in-law, took Zipporah, Moses' wife, after he'd sent her back, and her two sons, of which the name of the one was Gershom, for he said, I've been an alien in a strange land. And the name of the other was Eleazar, for the God of my father said he was mine help, and delivered me from the sword of Pharaoh. And Jethro, Moses' father-in-law, came with his sons and his wife unto Moses into the wilderness where he encamped at the Mount of God. And he said unto Moses, I, thy father-in-law, Jethro, am come unto thee, and thy wife, and her two sons with her. And Moses went out to meet his father-in-law, and did obeisance, and kissed him. And they asked each other of their welfare, and they came into the tent. And Moses told his father-in-law all that the Lord had done unto Pharaoh and to the Egyptians for Israel's sake, and all the travail that had come upon them by the way, and how the Lord delivered them. And Jethro rejoiced for all the goodness which the Lord had done to Israel, whom he had delivered out of the hand of the Egyptians. And Jethro said, Blessed be the Lord, who hath delivered you out of the hand of the Egyptians, and out of the hand of Pharaoh, who hath delivered the people from under the hand of the Egyptians. Now I know that the Lord is greater than all gods, for in the thing wherein thou dealt proudly, he was above them. And Jethro, Moses' father-in-law, took a burnt offering and sacrifices to God, and Aaron came and all the elders of Israel to eat bread with Moses' father-in-law before God. Now, the thing that interests me here, and I wonder if you noticed it as we read this extended section, is that the father-in-law of Moses brought his wife to him, and apparently there was a marvelous relationship between Moses and his father-in-law. In fact, they seemed to be buddies, as we would use the term. They seemed to be very close together. Moses tells him all that God has done for him, how God had led the children of Israel out of Egypt, and Jethro's interested in it. In fact, he shows a great interest in it, and he enters into this in a very marvelous way. He is interested in Moses and reveals that. And you notice that when Moses went out to meet them, his father-in-law and his wife, why, we're told here that Moses kissed his father-in-law, but nothing about kissing his wife or the two sons. Somebody says, well, Moses wrote this. Yes, that's right. And I wonder, again, now we've talked about Moses' family life before, and I'm not going into it again, other than just call your attention to this, that it confirms the thing that we said, that the family relationship was probably not as it should have been. But because of the way God has led the children of Israel, and I think that probably Moses' father-in-law was rather skeptical when Moses announced he was going back to deliver the children of Israel out of bondage. I'm sure that he told the neighbors, I don't know what's come over my son-in-law. He's got some pretty big notions. He thinks God's called him to deliver the children of Israel out of Egypt, and I just don't believe that the God he serves can do that. Well, God did do it, and apparently this is brought now Jethro to a saving knowledge of God. And this is very important to see. And we see he offers a burnt offering here. Now we find that the father-in-law decides to stay for a little while. Verse 13, it came to pass on the morrow that Moses sat to judge the people, and the people stood by Moses from the morning until the evening. And when Moses' father-in-law saw all that he did to the people, he said, "What is this thing that thou doest to the people? Why sittest thou thyself alone, and all the people stand by thee from morning until evening?" And Moses said unto his father-in-law, "Because the people come unto me to inquire of God. When they have a matter, they come unto me, and I judge between one and another. And I do make them know the statutes of God and his laws." And Moses' father-in-law said unto him, "The thing that thou doest is not good. Thou wilt surely wear away both thou and this people that is with thee, for this thing is too heavy for thee. Thou art not able to form it thyself alone. Hearken now unto my voice. I will give thee counsel, and God shall be with thee. Be thou for the people to Godward, and thou mayest bring the causes unto God. And thou shalt teach them ordinances and laws, shall show them the way wherein they must walk, and the work that they must do. Moreover, thou shalt provide out of all the people able men, such as fear God, men of truth, hating covetousness, and place such over them to be rulers of thousands, and rulers of hundreds, rulers of fifties, and rulers of tens, and let them judge the people at all seasons. And it shall be that every great matter they shall bring unto thee, but every small matter they shall judge. So shall it be easier for thyself, and they shall bear the burden with thee. And thou shalt do this thing, and God command thee so, then thou shalt be able to endure, and all this people shall also go to their place in peace." So Moses hearkened to the voice of his father-in-law and did all that he had said. And Moses chose able men out of all Israel, made them heads over the people, rulers of thousands, rulers of hundreds, rulers of fifties, and rulers of tens. Now, somebody is apt to say, "Well, what in the world is wrong with this? You seem to think that there's something wrong here." Well, may I say to you that on the surface, everything looks fine. Moses' father-in-law obviously loved him, had great respect for him, and was enthusiastic about him. And he's come out now, and he's brought Moses' wife to him. And so he hangs around for a few days for a visit. And then he sees how busy Moses is judging the people. So he comes up with a suggestion to lighten the load of Moses. Now, somebody is apt to say, "Well, what in the world is wrong with that? It doesn't seem to me to be anything radically wrong there at all." Well, there are two kinds of wisdom in this world. Someone has said, the poet has, "When ignorance is bliss, 'tis folly to be wise." Now, actually, this passage here teaches when it's foolish to be wise. And the thing that Moses' father-in-law was suggesting was the wisdom of the world. That was not God's wisdom. And it was not the thing God wanted done. This incident reveals how easy it is to accept the wisdom of the world and to follow the pattern of the world and not look to God. I personally believe that today the reason that most of our churches are in trouble is because men have been brought into the church and put on a board, are given a place of prominence, a high position, because they are men who've been successful in business and out in the business world. They've made a go of it, but they have no spiritual discernment whatsoever. And therefore, the church has attempted to put in the methods of the world, the program of the world, and that just simply doesn't work. I am perfectly willing to say that the suggestions and the recommendations that Moses' father-in-law made were good ones. It would take the load off of Moses. It would expedite matters. It would be orderly. It would conserve time. And it has all of that. That makes it look like a very attractive package. And his suggestion was a sincere one. He meant well. He was prompted by a concern for the health of Moses. And you can't help but love him for this. He was anxious about Moses. And we also need to note this was not God's will, but God permitted it. Here you have the permissive will of God. If God would only stop us when we're wrong, it'd sure be helpful, by the way. But he permits it. He permits us sometimes when we go on headstrong with adopting methods that are contrary to what he wants done. Now let's make a careful examination of this. I read all of this purposely to you today. And I think it'll take a careful examination to discover the subtle and sinister character of this man's advice. Notice, first of all, God had given no such instructions to Moses. It actually questioned the wisdom, the judgment, and the love of God. In other words, God wasn't doing the best that he could about Moses. Now, if God really loved Moses and cared for him, God would have made this suggestion a long time ago. And friends, I can hear the hiss of the serpent that was back in the Garden of Eden here, because you remember that was his suggestion to Eve. Oh, if you could only eat of that tree, you'd be wise. And God just hadn't permitted you to do that. In other words, God's not doing the best that he could by you. Now, if this had been best, God would have made this arrangement before. But it wasn't best. Now, that's something to note. There's a second thing here. God was dealing with Moses directly. He was equipping him for the great task of delivering this people. And God did not want a third party brought in. He didn't want the introduction of a party which would dissipate or insulate the power of God coming directly to Moses. You remember, God spoke face to face with Moses. And there is the tendency to want things and persons come between us and God. There are a great many people who do not like to do business directly with God. They like to go through a man or a church or a ceremony or through something or even a book or go to a conference. All of these have their place. But friends, we need to go directly to God. And God was dealing with Moses directly. And he didn't want this crowd in there. Now, there's a third thing to note here when you look at it in depth. It created an organization out of which came the 70 later on. And the 70 were the Sanhedrin. And one night, about 1,500 years after this, that Sanhedrin met and plotted the death of the Son of God. My friend, Moses didn't need this organization. God gave Moses power for the task and these arduous duties. These 70 men were not any more efficient for God than one. After all, it's the Spirit that quickeneth. And I want to say something at this particular juncture. There are people today in the church that feel like that what we need is the right method. We need to adopt the right method. And right now, we've got a bunch of preachers that are acting rather foolish and I think rather silly. They're trying to identify themselves with this now generation, and they say they want to communicate. We have a seminary in Southern California that majors in this type of thing of being able to identify and communicate. And do you know that I never hear of them really reaching down and touching human life in Southern California? They just don't do it, friend. You see, today, God doesn't have to have a method or an organization or numbers or a system or some to come between or a ritual of good works. You see, the wisdom of God sweeps all of this aside, and there's nothing between our soul and God, and there's no broken reed to lean upon. The wisdom of God and the wisdom of man are contradictory. So much so that if one is wisdom, the other is foolishness. And God says the wisdom of the world is foolishness with God, and the foolishness of God is wiser than the wisdom of the world. Oh, if I could only get this over today to our seminaries, even so-called good seminaries training our young men, that today they need to have the intellectual approach. They need to be clever and that type of thing. God has said, it's not with enticing words of man's wisdom. and it's not in the words which man's wisdom teacheth. And the wisdom of this world is foolishness with God, and the wisdom that's from above is the wisdom we need today. And therefore, the thing that's important here, and it's a tremendous lesson for us today, we need the power of God, not more methods or different methods or new methods. That brings us now to the 19th chapter of the book of Exodus, and we've come now to another major division, the fourth one in the book of Exodus, and we're going to consider the law now. The law is condemnation, and from chapter 19 through 24. And here in 19, we have the arrival at Mount Sinai and the agreement to accept the law. Now, this is very important also, and we're moving slowly and cautiously and carefully through this section because it's been misunderstood and has not been understood. This section is not studied very often. We want to pay particular attention to it. Now notice, and I begin reading now in chapter 19 of Exodus, in the third month, when the children of Israel were gone forth out of the land of Egypt, the same day came they into the wilderness of Sinai. And they were departed from Rephidim, and were come to the desert of Sinai, and had pitched in the wilderness, and there Israel camped before the mount. Now they've arrived at the place where the law is going to be given. Now God's going to deal with these people very graciously and give them the opportunity of deciding whether they want to go on as he's been bringing them out of Egypt, or do they want to accept and receive the law. Well, let's take a look at this, because this is a very important section right here that's before us. I've said that, I think, about every chapter so far in Exodus, and I mean it of each one. I want to read now verse 3. And Moses went up unto God, and the Lord called unto him out of the mountain, saying, Thus shalt thou say to the house of Jacob, and tell the children of Israel, first, ye have seen what I did unto the Egyptians, and how I bare you on eagle's wings, and brought you unto myself. Now that's traveling by grace. That's traveling by jet, the new jets. And verse 5, Now therefore, if ye will obey my voice, indeed, keep my covenant, then ye shall be a peculiar treasure unto me above all people, for all the earth is mine. And then God asks them, will they receive the words that he commands them? And they foolishly agree to accept them instead of saying they've enjoyed the trip on eagle's wings. Ye have seen what I did unto the Egyptians, and how I bear you on eagle's wings. You see, the eagle is a bird of prey. We read in Job 9:26, as the eagle that hasteth to the prey. And the Lord Jesus himself said, and wheresoever the carcass is, there will the eagles be gathered together. And yet the eagle is used as a symbol in Scripture of deity, of God. And you find in Ezekiel, there was the face of an eagle. Deity. And the same thing in the fourth chapter of Revelation, the flying eagle. It represents deity. And it's admired for its wings, its ability to fly, to soar to the heights. Jeremiah in the fourth chapter, verse 13 says, his horses are swifter than eagles. And when David was giving a eulogy to Saul and Jonathan, he used the eagle as a panegyric of praise. In other words, the eagle is the jet plane of the bird family. And next time, we're going to see that the wings of the eagle are definitely a symbol of deity. God says, you have seen how I bore you on eagle's wings and brought you to myself. That's God's marvelous, infinite, wonderful grace. Now, that's the way he brought them out of Egypt and brought them to Mount Sinai. This is a great section, and it's a place where a great decision will be made. So until next time, may God richly bless you, my beloved.
1: 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I'm Steve Schwartz, praying that God's grace, peace, and mercy will be with you as you walk with Him today.

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I was talking to a friend the other day who was telling me about a first ladies conference that she went to. She was at the table with some ladies and she can't remember all of their names, but she did give them names based on what she heard from them. There was First Lady Getaway, who would be so glad when God made a way for her and her husband to get away from the church where they were. There was another lady that she called First Lady Look But Don't Touch. She explained that you could say amen all you wanted to while he was preaching, but just don't touch him. And then there was First Lady Peekaboo. First Lady Peekaboo said that she needed eyes in the front, back, and on the side of her head to keep an eye on the people at that church. And then there was First Lady Boss Lady. First Lady Boss Lady said that since her husband was the pastor of the church, she could be in charge of anything that she wanted to be in charge of. Then there was a lady that she named First Lady Stand By Your Man. She simply said, I've got my husband's back. The ladies were sitting there, and it was time for the presenter to get up. When the presenter got up, every first lady at that table agreed with the presenter that stress is stress, and stress doesn't care who stress jumps on. We heard them as they said to the lady who was doing the presenting, oh, you need to keep on talking, sister, because you are saying a good thing. The presenter said that there is a pressure that sometimes shows up in our lives. It's called stress, and each one of us has a powerful force within us to help us to resist the pressure of stress. It's called faith. When stress shows up, we've got to push back. Since we have it on record that whenever we call, God will answer, whenever stress shows up, we've got to exercise our faith and push back. When bill money stress shows up, push back with your faith that says, my God shall supply all of my needs according to his riches in glory. When sadness stress shows up, push back with your faith that says, weeping may endure for a night, but joy is coming in the morning. When troublemakers stress shows up, push back with your faith that says, fret not thyself because of evildoers. My sisters, we have got to learn how to push back. Now, if the truth be told, a whole lot of us know about pushing back. You remember in your BC before Christ days, if somebody pushed you, you would push them right back, sometimes even harder than they pushed you. Well, it's the same as we are walking this Christian journey. Whenever the devil shows up with stress, you've got to push back. Push back with your faith and stand strong, believing God for your victory. My sisters, we've got to push back, because a sister's got to do what a sister's got to do. Remember, whatever is going on in your life, God has everything in control. You keep standing on the word of God that declares, I am more than a conqueror through Christ Jesus who loves me. It's time for a shout out. Want to give a shout out to all of our beloved mothers, grandmothers, aunts who are now resting with the Lord, who blessed our lives in a tremendous way. All right, ladies, it's time for you to come on now and give the Lord a praise. You know he's worthy. Come on, let the Lord hear you holler.

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1: 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And you know what? 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
0: oh, yeah.
1: Deliver me.
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Amen. Now, when we pray, we want to end that with a declaration, a decree. So I'm speaking for all of you listening, starting here, starting now. The things that hurt you in the past won't control your future. Starting now, this is a new day. This is your exodus. You are officially

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1: Good morning, Dr. Mark. How you doing?
2: Man, I'm doing good. I got up early this morning because of the rain and everything, and I'm just happy to have an opportunity to be on the air one more time.
1: I tell you, man. Well, I tell you, I told you last week, you obviously didn't take that retirement thing seriously at all. You got a big men event coming up this weekend. Tell me about it.
2: I do. I'm going to be at Mount Moriah AME Church in Annapolis, Maryland. And I hope everybody comes and enjoys the service. I have fallen in love with this little church, and I'm going to probably do some ministry there. And I'm preaching at 10:30 a.m. at Mount Moriah AME Church in Annapolis. And I invite everybody to come. Mm-hmm.
1: Now, everybody's welcome, but you guys are highlighting men. Why so?
2: You know, the reality is, while we see a shrinkage in most churches, the largest shrinkage on most churches in the United States, both black, white, Asian, and brown, are men. Men have become a limited commodity. It is unfortunate, but we have to start, and we must start doing more to attract and keep men in the church. We have to. And so that's what I'm doing, and that's what the sermon is going to be about. It's going to be lifting up men, lifting up fathers, and certainly paying attention to the entire congregation, but we focus on men this Sunday.
1: Yeah, and I tell you, I've seen it. No matter which church I visit, there is generally more women than there are men. And I tell you, any organization that is lacking in men, thank God for women. Thank God for women. Not if it weren't for women, the thing will fall apart. But that's another story. But any organization that does not have this men participating, we are head of our family, and we should be heading up our ministries that we do. So I hope it changes. I really hope it changes.
2: I believe it will, and it's just a cycle. And that's why I'm going to spend some good time. And you know, as you know, I am now responsible for community development for the African Methodist Episcopal Church in what we call the DMV, as well as North Carolina. And my whole goal is to help strengthen the church, bring resources to the community, and help the church to strive to thrive.
1: Mm-hmm. Well, my hat's off to you. Well, family, it is the morning show you can listen to anytime, anywhere. It's Dr. Mark Whitlock along with Mike Chandler. Dr. Mark, I think it was Friday, you and I, we talked a bit about how churches can and cannot.
2: Right.
1: Participate in the election cycle. Can you endorse candidates? Can you have them come to the church? And what is the church's responsibility, Dr. Mark? Let's look at this thing.
2: I'm glad you asked, because we have 42 days left before the midterm election. And the midterm election is key, because the 450 some odd seats that we have in both houses will be determined and could shift dramatically. I mean, dramatically, with this midterm election. And we cannot take it for granted. We must not take it for granted. I say the 435 seats are up for vote in the House, and approximately 1/3 of the seats in the Senate are in play. And so with that being in mind, it impacts our Social Security, impacts our SNAP benefits, it impacts taxation, it impacts the dollars that will go to each state, it impacts the dollars that will go to, as we say, faith-based economic development organizations. And so these elections are critical. So today, let's kind of talk about what the church can do, and I'm glad you asked me to follow up on this, and what the church cannot do. So a church cannot endorse a candidate. It just can't. It just cannot endorse a candidate. A church cannot donate money. They cannot give church funds or resources to a campaign, a political campaign. A church makes partisan, partisan statements. Clergy cannot use the pulpit or official church newsletters can add back an opposed candidate. So, for instance, what the church can do is discuss moral issues. What the church can do is have someone who's running for office come and speak. And if somebody's in the audience who's on the other side, they must be allowed to also speak. The church can host nonpartisan events. What does it mean? Teaching voters the responsibility of each issue or what's happening with each issue. They can host debates in the church. You can do that. That's not a problem. You can host voter registration drives. We remember we used to call it souls to the polls. We can do that. And so those are some issues or some ways that the church can and must get involved in this next election. And we have to be very careful because people are really looking at churches more than they ever have before. And so churches don't want to lose their 501c3 status. They don't want to lose their tax exempt status because they break the rules.
3: It's the Mike Chandler Show.
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Real gospel music doesn't get any better. Hi, family. Welcome to Tuesday morning. It's Mike Chandler and friends. My request lines are open. If there's a special song you have, birthday, anniversary, shout out, you know what to do. Hit me up toll free, 888-474-9990. Stay tuned. I've got so much going on this morning.

0: Yeah, it is the morning show you can listen to anytime, anywhere. It's Dr. Mark Whitlock along with Mike Chandler. And Dr. Mark, we're talking about what churches can and cannot do during this election cycle or any election cycle going forth. Now, there are restrictions. There's no doubt about it. A church cannot endorse a candidate or have obviously political events that the church is officially tied to. But Dr. Mark, I think that when the rules changed some years ago and put more restrictions on the black church, because the black church, matter of fact, they, you know, y'all guys was out there. I mean, pastors was leading that thing. Dr. Martin Luther King Jr. I mean, just look at how deeply he was involved in the civil rights movement, which was a political move. Well, civil movement, but also politics. He got involved in politics. Vietnam War, the whole nine yards. But I think that what has happened too, in many cases, Dr. Mark, it has kind of just put such a gray area. That's why I'm glad we're talking about this morning. There's such a gray area of what we can and cannot do that we're not going to do anything. And there are some churches that have taken that position. We, you know what? It's not worth the risk. I'm not going to do it. So I'm glad that you're laying this out today. Have you seen any tampering down in that kind of thinking?
1: Absolutely. Because if you don't want to do, if you don't know what to do, you'll do nothing. If you don't know what to do, you walk around in fear. If you don't know what to do, then you don't want to step your toe in the water. You don't want to put your finger in the light socket. You just don't want to mess up. And so you do nothing. And that's what many people are hoping, that the black church does nothing. I'm sorry, that apathy has to go away. We cannot sit on the sidelines in this case. There's too much resting on this. I mean, can you understand that we have people in office that are trying to steal the voices of CNN, NBC, and ABC? I mean, silence the voices where they're not allowed to come into certain government office. Can you? I think President Barack Obama said, well, if I were in office, could I get away with that? No. There are people in power that are trying to turn our country into a kingship, a dictatorship, and if we control, if those people control both houses, then they can get away with a whole lot. There's even discussion about a president going not just two terms, but three terms and four terms and five terms. That hasn't happened since Roosevelt, and the reason he did it is because of the war. And so This undeclared war certainly will give vent to some discussions about the current president having a third term. And so that has to come to an end. And so this midterm election is so vital. And I can't impress upon members who need to become an adjutant, an irritant to your pastor. You're listening this morning, wake up, go talk, call your pastor and say, we got to get involved with this thing. There's 42 days left before the elections take place. There's 777 days left until the presidential election takes place. We must not sit on our hindsight and allow this country to be ruled by a few.
0: Yeah. It is the morning show you can listen to anytime, anywhere. It's Dr. Mark Whitlock along with Mike Chandler. We're talking about this upcoming midterm elections, what churches can do and what churches cannot do. Dr. Mark, I want to talk about some very concrete things. You talked about it earlier when you have representatives who are doing the best for your community, then some of your needs will get through. Now, Dr. Mark, the current administration, as you pointed out, they run the House, they run the Senate, the White House, and it also appears that they run, within reason, the Supreme Court. Now, I know it's easy sometimes to not connect what people are saying and what they are doing, but I want to talk about something concrete right now. There was a lot of talk about we're not going to cut Social Security, we're not going to cut Medicaid. Well, the folk who are in charge, guess what? They've done that. Gave very, very, very, very big tax cuts to these multi-billionaires, and that's funding the AI facilities and the data centers all across the country. But at the same time, they cut the SNAP programs quite, you know, just about gutted it. So I think we're up to $38 billion or something like that in the war. So we don't have money, Dr. Mark. We don't have the money for kids to eat breakfast at school who may not be in the same situation that a kid across town might be in. We don't have money to feed our children. We don't have money to take care of the least of us who don't have health care with Medicaid. We don't have that money, but we can spend we just did a big multi-billion dollar sale to Israel for more weapons and ammunition. So we can spend, Dr. Mark, billions, literally tens of billions of dollars killing folk, but we don't have the money to fund schools properly. The Department of Education, I don't even know if it really exists anymore. I think there's a name on the building. I think it is. But Dr. Mark, where are we going? I know they say, you know, folks say, oh, we'll never do that. Well, I'm going to send you dividends. I'm going to do that. I'm going to send you some money. You know what? Not only that, I'm going to send you your tariffs back after the court said that I had to give them back. I'm going to send it back to you. I'm going to send that back to you. Oh, wait a minute. I got it. If I get back in, y'all let us back in, the same ones who cut Medicaid, SNAP programs, many of the programs that funded faith-based initiative, these are the same folk that going to give you $5,000. Just let us back in one more time. Dr. Mark, doesn't make any sense at all.
1: Doesn't make any sense. I mean, truth is, I'm waiting for that $5.
0: You want your $5?
1: I need it. I want to go on a trip.

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1: Good morning, fam. 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
2: Hi, my name is Brenda. I was calling to a shout out for my church, World Overcoming Ministry, Pastors Michael and Rose Jones, the Believers with a Voice. 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
1: No one likes to breathe it, it stinks, and it makes you cough. I'm talking about air pollution from cars, buses, trucks, and coal-fired power plants. Recent findings now tell us that breathing in contaminated air can also affect your heart. People living in highly polluted urban areas like New York, Los Angeles, and Atlanta face a 25 to 30% higher risk of heart disease than folks in cities with cleaner air. It's similar to the risk of living with a smoker. Protect your heart if you're an urbanite. Stay aware of your city's daily clean air status. It's usually broadcast on news and weather channels. Stay inside between noon and four when pollution levels are highest. Exercise in green spaces away from traffic. I'm Alexis Comer for Black Health Now.

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1: Let your neighbor tell him I got to praise him. Ain't no need of you getting mad at me. I got to praise him. I know you don't want to hear it, but I got to praise him. I know I make you nervous, but I got to praise him. I know I get loud, but I got to praise him. I know you don't want to hear it, but I got to praise him.
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3: I need it. I want to go on through. No, the reality is the cost of living is in crisis, and we got to understand this. Over 600,000 black women are unemployed because of DEI policy. Over, if you want to know what the problem was with the black church, if black women are the primary supporters of the black church. No, not no more. They 600. I got friends all over the country that don't have jobs. Inflation. You said it well. Inflation is outpacing wages. Interest rates go up, so that means you can't sell your house. That means you can't afford to rent. That means we're looking at prices going up. There are challenges in this country that nobody wants to address, and we got to make sure we understand. Have you been to the gasoline station lately? I mean, the price of gas has just gone. I was in California 2 weeks ago, and it was like $6.50 a gallon. I said, oh, my God, I'm falling behind in my bills because my bills are stacking up because the country is being mismanaged. And we, as the black church, must do something about it. Don't take it for granted. Black unemployment is the highest it's ever been. Fell to 7.3%, peaking at 8.2%. And so we got to understand that, you know, what did Malcolm X say? You know, Plymouth Rock landed on us. We didn't land on Plymouth Rock. Yeah. And then they want to take away our voting rights. And so please, you and I are both on the same page. We are not on opposite pages. And I believe if anything, this program about this morning is to motivate people, and because that's what it's about. It's the Rosa Parks of the world. It's the Fannie Lou Hamers of the world. It's those people who help move the church. People give credit to the Martin Luther King and others. No, it was the people that pushed us. It's the people that say, Pastor, we got to do something about this. And then the pastor says, okay, if I'm going to lead this, I need to get in front of this parade. Because unless we have some people marching with us, then all the pastor's doing is having to walk by him or herself. People, wake up. I'm talking to the listeners and viewers this morning. Run to your church. Call your pastor. Email, text message, and say, let's get out and vote. Let's get out and teach. Let's get out and take people, amen, to the vote, polls to vote. We marched, died. We marched, protested, and died for the right to vote. Don't let us lose it in 42 days.
4: 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But Dr. Mark, thank you so much, man. I know y'all going to be talking about voting with the men's event that's going to be happening this weekend there in Annapolis. So, man, you on the right track. Get the brothers. Get the brothers to lead us to the polls, man.
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1: I tell my kids all the time they have one main job, and that's to do well in school. 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

0: I bet you didn't know that an extra helping of orange juice may relieve your arthritis risk. It's true. 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The antioxidant is found in brightly colored fruits and vegetables like oranges, tangerines, red and yellow bell peppers. Mix it up. 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
2: 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It doesn't benefit you to give up, right? You've got to keep going. Never see yourself defeated. See yourself at the very top. Your season is coming. It's not always going to be this way. Keep going. And that's your moment of inspiration.

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0: JJ Harrison and Trina Harrison, nothing else inside the Tracy Morgan Show. He always brings the energy, right? Keep it locked. More of your favorite inspirational music is on the way. I love a good song, family, where the lyrics meet you right where you are and the song just encourages you. I've got a throwback from William Becton. The lyrics, be encouraged no matter what's going on. He'll make it all right, but you gotta stay strong. Now, you may be facing something on today, but I want you to be encouraged because God has not forgotten about you. It's William Becton. Be encouraged inside the Tracy Morgan Show.
1: 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Let him know. Hallelujah. I don't know about you tonight, but

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0: a caregiver needing support. This is April for Focus on Women. Let's talk. Lately, many of my friends have been serving as caregivers for aging parents and family. I've listened as they share the pressures related to caring for a loved one who is no longer able to do for themselves. I've seen them frustrated by medical providers and watched as they've become ever more stressed by not knowing what to do or how to balance their growing responsibility. From these conversations, I've realized many of us simply don't know about the options when it comes to planning for the sunset years. So today, we are sharing some tips on where to find answers and support. 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A quick Google search is a great start to find a network of people who are going through the same struggles. When trying to determine the options for caregiving, again, you can turn to your local hospital, and I also suggest contacting your local council on aging. 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Look, don't go it alone. For Focus on Women, this is April. Stay dynamic.
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1: He cannot fail. 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
1: It's positive and uplifting music inside the Tracy Morgan Show. We just heard the sounds of Charles Jenkins and Fellowship, Just to Know Him. Also, Will Murphy, No Failure, and Israel, and New Breed with Love God, Love People. Thank you so much for joining me. Coming up, it is the worship song of the day. Well, Kirk Franklin, he is back with new music, and he's been making his press rounds to talk about his new song, and he took us back and shared how when Stomp came out years ago, folk were not feeling him at all. Take a listen.
2: A lot of people don't know, man, but in my church community, when Stomp came out, it was painful. Like, I got attacked really bad when Stomp came out. Mm-hmm. Like I got uninvited. Do you know that there are churches even now that won't invite me just because of music I do? But back then, during Stomp, and that was 20, what was Stomp's? Stomp is almost 30 years ago. There were churches that would boycott me. Like, I would be at concerts and there would be people with signs. I'm a gospel dude, bro. There would be people with signs outside of my concert that I'm sending people to hell. But then at the same time, I'm at the MTV Awards and we're performing, or, you know, some major award, and I've got non-African, because I was 27 at the time, and then there are like these non-African-American kids, white kids, Hispanic kids, saying, yo, man, they didn't know me until Stomp, right? That's the first introduction. Yo, we were in the car, and we were about to take some pills, and Stomp came on the radio. Mm-hmm. And, man, and I started seeing all of these other big testimonies of these non-Christian culture kids and how that song. And
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0: Hope you're having a great day, family. I've got more of your favorite gospel music on the way, but right now it's time for the worship song of the day, and it comes from Beverly Crawford. Can we get a little churchy as we worship? If the Lord never does another thing, He's already done enough. It's the worship song of the day.
1: The song just simply says, if He doesn't do anything else, He's already done enough. Bishop Brown wrote this song for me. Hallelujah.

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1: Many of us parents start out with great plans to spend more time with the kids, but our good intentions somehow get derailed. 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Actions speak louder than words, and your kids will appreciate that you're taking the time to make your relationship with them a priority. I'm Ebony Funderburk, your Glamazon mom, saying stay cool and stay fabulous.
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1: It's positive and inspirational music. It's I'm Tracy Morgan Show. I'm Tracy. Thank you so much for listening, family. We just heard the sounds of Kirk Franklin, Try Love, Norman Hutchins, Lift Him Up Higher, and Todd Tribbett with Everything. I hope you're having an amazing day. I appreciate you spending it with me. NFL football went down on last evening. The Rams beat the Giants 28-6, and the Giants, who are in our league as well, they suffer a loss just like we did with their quarterback on last evening. So we are praying for them. So many quarterbacks are getting hurt, and the season just started. So we got to pray for these players. Jameis Winston had to go in to carry the team throughout the game, but they still lost, unfortunately, 28-6. Also on last evening from the WNBA, Olivia Miles, who is a rookie, she just passed Caitlin Clark's rookie record for the most points in a rookie season in WNBA history. She had over 771 points so far. So a lot going on in the world of sports. Keep it locked. Coming up, we'll hear from Dr. C.L., the heart coach, inside the Tracy.
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4: Has God spoken? Are the words of Scripture merely human in origin, or are they in fact the very words of God Himself? 3 years in the making and based on two decades of research and reflection, Hank Hanegraaff's monumental book, Has God Spoken?, answers what is surely the most important question facing our world. In Has God Spoken? Memorable Proofs of the Bible's Divine Inspiration, Hank counters the contentions of the Bible attackers and clearly shows that belief in the Holy Scriptures is not a guess or wishful thinking. It is the only logical conclusion after an honest examination of overwhelming evidence. Order Has God Spoken from the Christian Research Institute by calling 888-7000-CRI or go online to equip.org. 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Welcome to the Bible Answer Man broadcast with Christian Research Institute President Hank Hanegraaff. 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The following program was pre-recorded. And now, here's Hank Hanegraaff.
5: Thank you very much, Randy. I want to say something about prophecy.

0: Jews under the 2nd century Greco-Syrian beast, Antiochus IV Epiphanes. And that includes his prediction of the despot's desecration of the Jerusalem temple, his untimely death, and freedom for the Jews under Judas Maccabeus. As Daniel looked down the core of time, he got a glimpse of the first century coming of Messiah as well. As prophesied by Jeremiah, Jerusalem would experience a partial restoration when 70 years were completed for Babylon. However, as revealed to Daniel through the angel Gabriel, the return from exile was merely a type of the antitypical freedom that would be experienced through Judas Maccabeus, which itself was typological of ultimate restoration through the Messianic Jesus. As such, Daniel's 77s encompass 10 Jubilee eras and represent the extended exile of the Jews that would end in the fullness of time, in other words, the quintessential Jubilee, when the people of God would experience ultimate redemption and restoration, not in a holy city, but in a holy Christ. A holy Christ who inaugurated a kingdom that itself will endure forever. Truly, the succession of nations immortalized by the book of Daniel is a surpassingly spectacular star in the constellation of biblical prophecy, and it is one of the entries in my book, Has God Spoken?, demonstrating that the Bible is the infallible repository of redemptive revelation. Again, the book, Has God Spoken?, proof of the Bible's divine inspiration, available for your gift to the ongoing work of the Christian Research Institute. You can check it out online at equip.org. A lot of you hanging on. First caller up, Craig, listening in Vancouver, British Columbia. Hi, Craig.
1: Hi, Hank. It's good to hear from you.
0: It's good to talk to you as well.
1: My question is, I've talked to you on a couple of occasions, and you've well advised me, and I appreciate that. A lot of times you say context, context, context. I was struggling, or am struggling, I'm in and out of this battle with fear concerning my salvation. Have I sinned my way out of God's hands somehow in my inappropriate behavior? And I took you to some verses in Hebrews and also in Matthew, Mark, Luke, where they deal with the unpardonable sin and whatnot. And you always took me to context, context, context. But my question is that, you know, a lot of the teaching in the New Testament that the apostles, that they're the Old Testament concealed is in the New Testament revealed, sort of thing. And they disclose truths in the Old Testament, revealing them in the New Testament. But some of those things, like the Psalms, where they're talking about Jesus and David speaking almost literally that Jesus would come and that he would suffer. And I think, I can't remember, I should have looked it up before I called. I can't remember what Psalms precisely, but it's almost word for word when Jesus talks about they're wagging their heads, they divide my clothing and whatnot. I'm wondering, are those historical accounts of David? Did he experience those things for himself, or is he merely prophesying? Maybe is he just in the spirit and he's foretelling things to come?
0: Well, there are two different kinds of prophecies that you have in the Old Testament, which are fulfilled in the New Testament. Some of those prophecies are typological in nature. The others are direct messianic prophecies. So, for example, if you read Micah 5:2, you have a direct fulfillment in Jesus Christ, in that Micah foretells the precise place that Jesus Christ will be born, Bethlehem of Ephrata. However, there are typological prophecies, and you mentioned the passages, or at least allude to them, great stars in the constellation of biblical prophecy would be found in passages like you allude to, Psalm 22 and Isaiah 53. But many of those are typological in nature, which is to say that they're not double fulfillment, nor are they direct fulfillments, but Jesus Christ fulfills them typologically. He becomes the ultimate fulfillment through historical escalation and heightening. And I lay this out pretty clearly in a couple of places. One is in my book, Has God

0: spoken. We actually have a chapter called Typological Prophecy. The other is in an article which I prepared for the Christian Research Journal. So there is a distinction between typological prophecy and a direct prophetic fulfillment.
1: Okay. But you don't see any likening of those types of typological, I think is the right pronunciation. It's, that word's never been introduced to my vocabulary before.
0: Mm-hmm.
1: Thank you for that.
0: A way to think of it is as a type or a shadow, and therefrom you get the idea of a typological or a typological prophecy.
1: Okay, I see. Okay, so, well, that puts them in a category completely different of what those other verses in the New Testament might be. I don't want to take those verses literally because, well, then I'm condemned, of course, especially when dealing with the unpardonable sin and the blasphemy of the Holy Spirit, you know, and sinning willfully. But then you brought me to the context, well, who's he speaking to and what is the background and that sort of thing. So that's why I tried to make the comparison.
0: Yeah, I think that's really important, though, Craig. It's to realize that there is a historical context when Jesus talks about the blasphemy against the Spirit, which cannot be forgiven. And that context does deal specifically with people who know that he is the fulfillment of the Old Testament prophets, that he is the only one that can walk through that doorway. And yet, with impunity, they say that what he is doing is done through the power of Beelzebub, the prince of demons. So this is not a sin. It is an ongoing, willful, continuous rejection. And my point, I'm sure to you previously, although I don't specifically remember what I did or didn't say in previous conversations, but I always try to explain to people that you have not committed the blasphemy of the Holy Spirit through an act. It is a continuous, ongoing, willful rejection. And even now, you can turn from that rejection if you're one that is in that continuous, willful rejection and receive Jesus Christ as Savior and Lord.
1: Well, when you go on, I'm curious. I don't mean to drag this on. I know you got lots of callers.
0: No, it's an important issue, and I don't mind dragging it on because a lot of people struggle with this, and I myself went through a struggle with this very early on in my life. I thought that I had committed the blasphemy of the Holy Spirit, and therefore I had no opportunity of ever being reconciled to God. And I myself then struggled with it and came to a resolution to that struggle. And so I'm certainly very sympathetic to people that are struggling with this very thing.
1: Can I ask you, how long did you remain in that struggle? Was it weeks or months?
0: I remained in it for a fairly short period of time because I got resolution. The resolution initially came through my father, who explained to me that if I cared now about having committed the blasphemy of the Holy Spirit, I didn't commit it. Because if you committed the blasphemy of the Holy Spirit, you would have had a hardened heart. You wouldn't care what God thinks, and you wouldn't be looking for a reconciliation with God. As long as you have a tender heart, the kind of heart that you display, you haven't committed an unpardonable sin. Any sin can be pardoned. The only sin that cannot is if you continue in sin until the time that you die. Jesus knew the hearts. I mean, that's part of the historical cut. He knew the hearts of the Pharisees and the teachers of the law. He knew that they knew that only he could walk through the doorway of Old Testament prophecy. And despite that knowledge, they still rejected him. You're not in that boat. That doesn't apply to you. I'm going to have to leave it at that, unfortunately, because I'm at a hard break. Anything we can do to help you, our arms are open. We love you, appreciate your struggle, and the fact that Jesus Christ can bring resolution in the midst of that struggle. We'll be right back with more of your calls right here on the Bible Answers Man broadcast.
2: 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The Bible Answer Man will continue in just a moment. Breaking the code of the Book of Revelation has become an international obsession. The result has been rampant misreading of Scripture, bad theology, and even bad politics and foreign policy. In the Apocalypse Code, find out what the Bible really says about the end times and why it matters today. 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The Apocalypse Code offers sane answers to some very controversial questions, such as, what does it mean to take the book of Revelation literally? 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Anyone who's been paying attention knows there's a war going on, not just on traditional morality, civility, and decency, but even more fundamentally on historic notions of truth. And the enemy isn't just the onslaught of fake news facilitated by a post-truth culture and turbocharged by growing legions of ideological spin doctors. No, the real enemies of truth range from postmodernist convictions that there is no objective truth to militant scientism that claims that only science can determine truth, and religion is little more than primitive superstitions. But CRI support team members are not waving a white flag of surrender. They're holding the fort by undergirding every one of Christian Research Institute's mind-shaping and life-changing outreaches 24/7. 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God spoken? Are the words of Scripture merely human in origin, or are they in fact the very words of God Himself? 3 years in the making, and based on two decades of research and reflection, Hank Hanegraaff's monumental book, Has God Spoken?, answers what is surely the most important question facing our world. In Has God Spoken? Memorable Proofs of the Bible's Divine Inspiration, Hank counters the contentions of the Bible attackers and clearly shows that belief in the Holy Scriptures is not a guess or wishful thinking. It is the only logical conclusion after an honest examination of overwhelming evidence. Order Has God Spoken? From the Christian Research Institute by calling 888-7000-CRI or go online to equip.org. Equip.org. 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
0: Thank you, Randy, and we'll go right back to our phone callers. Next up is Lisa. She's listening in St. Louis, Missouri. Hi, Lisa.
3: Hi, Hank. I am so happy to talk to you. I think that you are just wonderful, and your courage to stand up and say the truth. I know you get a lot of criticism, but you continue to do it, and I hope God blesses you and your family for the rest of your life.
0: Thank you so much.
3: And I just thank you. And my question is about when Jesus was in the garden before he was to be crucified, and he asked God to, if it was God's will that this cup might be removed from him. My question is, knowing that Jesus was God, is God, you know, 100% God, 100% human, and giving that time is of no consequence to God. He can see in the future, he can see in the past, it's all the same. Why would Jesus ask the Father to remove the cup if it was his will when Jesus, I'm thinking Jesus would know that he would have to go through what he would have to go through. He said he came here to, he had to go about his Father's will, and the plan had always been in place. So why would Jesus ask that question?
0: Well, I don't want to minimize the fact that Jesus Christ is going through intense agony in the Garden of Gethsemane. In fact, he's experiencing a medical condition known as hematidrosis, where tiny capillaries in his sweat glands rupture, mixing sweat with blood. So you know he is in extreme, extraordinary agony in the Garden of Gethsemane. And again, I say that as prologue to my answer, that I don't want to minimize that in any sense whatsoever. The cup that he is going to take is a cup that we cannot, in our wildest imaginations, relate to, because he will not only bear our sins by suffering extraordinary physical torment, but beyond that, a metaphysical torment as he carries the sins of the world to which we simply cannot relate. Because it's not just all of our personal agony, it is the cumulative agony of all of humankind that is placed upon him in his passion on the cross. So there's a sense in which we can imagine the agony of facing that. And as you point out correctly, he's one person with two natures, 100% human, 100% divine. And therefore, he, from a human perspective, is suffering in a way that exceeds our ken or comprehension. But having said that, as prologue, there's also a sense in which we have to recognize this as an anthropomorphism, which is to say, this is a communication to us so that we get a sense as human beings reading the passage, or the disciples being there experiencing the agony, we get a sense of what Jesus Christ is going to do on our behalf. So the cry is genuine anguish, but also a communication to us of what our Redeemer did to reconcile himself to the world, to all those who would want a relationship with an altogether holy and righteous God.
3: I totally understand that. I want to thank you very much for your answer. It makes perfect sense to me. And God bless you. You've helped me so much over the years, Hank. Thank you very much.
0: Well, thank you for your encouragement. God bless you, Lisa. I want to go back to the phone lines, talk to Wendy, listening on Lady Lake, Florida. Hi, Wendy.
4: Hi, Hank. How are you?
0: Good, thank you.
4: Very good. My question today is, it's funny, my husband and I were reading Revelation 20, and it talked about the thousand-year millennium. And I have been brought up to believing in the rapture, and my mother believes in the rapture. My aunt, however, her sister does not believe in the rapture. And so the other day I was on a computer and researching it. I typed in a thousand-year millennium, and Steve Wolberg came up, and I read a whole article about him quoting Revelation 20, explaining Revelation 20. And we heard a caller call in and ask about premillennialism and postmillennialism. And it was amazing to me because I prayed last night and asked the Holy Spirit, Father, if this is something that you want to reveal to me, to know the truth about, please give me some kind of confirmation. Let me know the truth. I don't want to be deceived. And then I heard you answering a question about premillennialism. So I just wanted to call and ask you, what is your position on the two resurrections? The first, do you believe it's good? The second, do you believe it's bad? The second coming of Christ, and the actual thousand-year millennium.
0: Yeah, well, first of all, I think you want to take that which is cloudy and interpret it in light of that which is clear. Now, what is crystal clear, at least to me in Scripture, and I think it should be to everyone who reads the Bible, are the words of Jesus Christ in John 5, where he says, do not be amazed at this. A time is coming when all who are in the graves will come out. Some will rise to live, and some will rise to be eternally condemned. And therefore, I've always held the position that when Jesus Christ returns, he will put all things to right. The dead will rise, immortal, imperishable, incorruptible, the dead in Christ. But everyone will be resurrected. Some will be resurrected to eternal life, and some resurrected to eternal condemnation. Therefore, I don't see this in stages, as though there are different resurrections taking place at different times. I see what happens is the consummation of all things when our Lord and Savior Jesus Christ returns. That means that the problem of sin and Satan will be fully and finally resolved. The universe that now groans in travail will be liberated from its bondage to decay, and we ourselves will experience the immortality, imperishability, incorruptibility promised in 1 Corinthians chapter 15. So I think, again, if you look at the clear passages of Scripture, you don't see various comings and various resurrections. You see there are various resurrections only in the sense that there is a spiritual resurrection and there is a physical resurrection. And in Revelation chapter 21, first resurrection cannot mean physical resurrection at the second coming of Christ. Instead, it means to be made alive in Christ. You were dead in your transgressions and sins, says Paul in Ephesians, but God made us alive with Christ. God raised us up with Jesus Christ. So, there is a difference in resurrection in that sense, but there aren't different resurrections in terms of timing. So, I don't see any place in the Bible where you find a secret coming. Now, a lot of people will say, well, if you want to find that, you find it in John 14, you find it in Revelation chapter 3, and predominantly people are pointed to 1 Thessalonians chapter 4. But if you actually go to those passages, you don't find a secret coming of Jesus Christ. Certainly don't find it in 1 Thessalonians chapter 4, where Jesus returns with a loud command, with the voice of the archangel, with the trumpet call of God. That doesn't sound like a secret coming. So the notion that there's going to be a secret coming and then 7 years later there's going to be a second coming and people will be saved after the second coming and then there'll be a semi-golden age with a rebuilt temple and reinstituted temple sacrifices, I think speaks against that which is clear in Scripture, which is to say that when Jesus Christ suffered on the cross, he suffered for the complete remission of sins and then left us a sacrament. This do in remembrance of me. So every time we take the cup, every time we break the bread, we are remembering, we're memorializing in some traditions, the coming of Jesus Christ, his passion on the cross, until he comes again. And we do that. So we don't go back to types and shadows when the ultimate sacrificial lamb has come, nor do we have a semi-golden age and then have another great revolt by Satan at the end of that semi-golden age and then have the eternal state. I think that's reading far too much into a passage that is not intended to communicate a literal 1,000 years, but rather communicating a quality of vindication for the martyrs, which is to say that they'll suffer for a short time. Their vindication will be for 1,000 years. Now, how do you take 1,000 years and contextualize that? Well, you read it in light of Scripture. And I mentioned this on a previous program, but if you look at the Scripture and you start to look at the whole number 1,000, what do you find? Well, you find, for example, God increasing the number of the Israelites 1,000 times. You find God keeping his covenant to 1,000 generations. You find God owning the cattle on 1,000 hills. And so on. The use of 1,000 as a metaphor is well established in biblical history. And therefore, I think that now in Revelation 20, take the metaphor and try to make it walk on all fours as doing an injustice to the communication in Revelation. I've written about this in a lot of detail in a book. It's called The Apocalypse Code. Find out what the Bible really says about the end times and why it matters today. And I would just simply qualify everything I've said by saying the timing of the tribulation, the meaning of the millennium, ultimately are secondary issues. We can debate them vigorously. We don't have to divide over them. Thank you so much for tuning in to this edition of the Bible Answer Man broadcast. We look forward to seeing you next time right here with more of the show.
2: 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Thank you for listening. 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We're on the air because life and truth matter. Breaking the code of the Book of Revelation has become an international obsession. The result has been rampant misreading of Scripture, bad theology, and even bad politics and foreign policy. In the Apocalypse Code, find out what the Bible really says about the end times and why it matters today. 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Who are the Antichrist and the Great Whore of Babylon? 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

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Just talk to me.

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Work it out. Just wave your hand and

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1: You're inside the Tracy Morgan Show. We just heard music from Pastor Mike Jr. and Big Zagardi Cortez, Work It Out For Me, and Red Hands with Champion. That's going to do it for me, Tracy Morgan. Thank you for joining me. I appreciate you, and let's get together tomorrow and run it back and do it all over again. Remember, you can follow me on all of my social media platforms at Tracy M on Air. Have an amazing day on purpose. Be blessed.

Hello and welcome to another edition of the Cedric Bailey Radio Show, where we are the station that loves to uplift, inspire, and encourage you. We just heard the sounds of Jason Nelson. That song is entitled Made New featuring Madison Rome. Well, we got a lot of music I'm going to share with you, Sal. Throw

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1: Let's face it, much of our kids' attitude towards people comes from watching us. Even unintentional signs of disrespect can make lasting impressions on them. Do our words exude love and respect, or are we sometimes impatient, sarcastic, condescending, shady? It can be hard to see or admit our own shortcomings. Child, I know. But we can strive for greater awareness. A good rule of thumb is to ask ourselves this: would I want my kids to say this to their dad, their mom, or their grandparents? If the answer is no, then we probably shouldn't say it either. Our kids often take their relational cues from us, so let's show them what it looks like to honor the most important people in our lives. I'm Ebony Funderburk, your Glamazon Mom. Make it a great day and stay fabulous, honey.
0: That's a mommy moment. Be a Glamazon Mom. You're on Facebook? 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And remember, not all superheroes wear capes. 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
1: We thank you so much for being with us here on the Cedric Bailey Radio Show. We just heard the sounds of Jocelyn O'Hannon, More of You, and also the Rose of Gospel, Dorinda Clark Cole, and Celebrate. Well, we're just a few days away from the month of October, and there's a lot going on. You got the Dove Award, and we're going to be letting you know about some of the artists and some of the events that are going to be going to Nashville, Tennessee. Stay with us. We got music on the way from Vashawn Mitchell. He got up. We'll hear from Hassan Bynum, Jesus, I Love You, and Stand Still, featuring the Walls Group out of Houston, Texas.
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Ah!

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0: one more time, every. As we close, one more time. 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

New music at its best. Pastor Joel Bogar, Don't Be Afraid is what we just shared with you right here on the Cedric Bailey Radio Show. Glad to have you with us on today. Of course, it is Tuesday, September 22nd. New season, a new beginning. And, of course, you know I love some earth, wind, and fire in the month of September. And remember that every season brings a change, and every change gives us another opportunity to grow. As you know, the first day of fall has officially arrived on today, September the 22nd. The annualism equinox occurs today, marking the beginning of the astronomical fall in the northern hemisphere. And here, where we're at, the equinox now occurs about 7 o'clock in the evening time. Fall reminds us that change is a natural part of life. Lead change, temperature change, schedule change, and sometimes we need to change too. So let's talk about a new season, and let's talk about those new opportunities and new beginnings. So much to talk about. Get your Bibles out, because we're going to be sharing with you a story on today, a word of encouragement, and we're definitely focusing on Rahab, the prostitute, and how she had a life experience change.

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1: Now that's what I'm talking about, gospel music at its best. We just heard Corinne Hawthorne, Look at God. That's My King with CeCe Winans and Joanne Rosario, Still on the Throne. Meanwhile, here's our word for encouragement today. Many of us have experienced moments when help came from someone we did not expect. It may have been a word of encouragement from a stranger, support from a person outside of our usual circle, or wisdom from someone we once overlooked. These moments challenges our assumptions about who God can use and how God works. Times like that can give us a healthy dose of humility. We got more that we're sharing with you on today. Our subject is entitled Joining Forces with Unlikely Allies. We are in the book of Joshua, chapter 2, verses 8 through 13, and chapter 6, verses 16 and 17. When we come back, we got music on the way from Earl Bynum and praises with Cache, and we'll hear from the Wardlaw.
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sometime being last is best. This is April for Focus on Women. We live in a society that praises being first. Being the first to the finish line, the first in the class, the first to whatever. But sometimes being last is best. As we all work towards elevating ourselves to greatness, there will be times when we participate in a collective discussion to address a problem or offer a solution. This scenario is common at work. We're in a meeting with various levels of management, and yes, we may feel compelled to get our idea out there first, to show all the players at the table how smart we are, how we know best. But instead of rushing to interject our opinion or solution, show some self-restraint and leadership. Real leadership involves listening. I mean, taking in all the solutions and ideas, listening to the pros and cons. Then, after hearing from everyone, we can set forth our solution. By choosing to speak last, we may discover our idea had a weakness we didn't consider. And we can process all the other ideas and determine if our plan was, in fact, best. If we're the smartest at the table, we've empowered everyone else because we've listened to them and used their ideas as part of our solution. If we're not the smartest at the table, then we've saved some egg on our face by going last. For Focus on Women, this is April.

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1: Gospel music at its best, straight from the request line at 888-474-9990. We heard from the Wardlaw Brothers, I Need You Now, Chandler Moore, Lead Me On, and Earl Bynum and Cachet with Praises. I am Cedric Bailey, and of course, we're dealing with a great word on today as we're reading the book of Joshua, second chapter, 8 through 13, and the sixth chapter, verse 16 and 17. Joining forces with an unlikely ally. We're talking about Rahab and her role. Now, the story of Rahab invites us to a thriller. Of course, Rahab was not a part of the Hebrew community, and her life did not fit religious expectations of her time. Yet, when the Israelites stood on the edge of the promised land, Rahab became a part of God's unfolding plan. Her courage, hospitality, and trusting God of Israel placed her at the center of a decisive, and pivotal moment. We'll come back with the closing comments on this part. Music on the way from KB, Armies, Zebulon Ellis, Good News, and Kirk Franklin with a throwback of Melodies from Heaven.
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0: 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I feel so now. Okay, y'all, I feel a little bit better. I feel all right now. All right.
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3: 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Just bless you with Zebulon Air, LS Good News, KB and Armies, and also Kirk Franklin, and a throwback of Melodies from Heaven. Well, we're wrapping up our story today, talking about the life of Rahab. You know, the lesson challenges us to look beyond labels and past experience when considering who may be responding to God. Faith does not always appear in expected places, and God's grace often moves through people society overlooks. As you explore Rahab's story, consider how God may be calling you to recognize faith in an unlikely place and in unlikely people. This call to partner in with other God in God's word just might stretch you out of your comfort zone. On tomorrow, which is Wednesday, Bible Study Wednesday, we'll jump into Joshua chapter 2. We'll read verses 8 and 10, so make sure you do that. On the way, your finance matters. We'll hear from Tanya Beard, and our song that we got on today is entitled Fragrance. That's coming up, and we're going to talk about Social Security, what's going on with that, so stay with us.

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0: Welcome back here on the Cedric Bailey Radio Show. It is Tuesday. It's time to talk to Tanya Vitt. Hey, Tanya, how you doing?
1: Hi, Sid. How are you?
0: Well, I'm glad to have you with us today on the show. And I tell you what, if you have not got yourself together, you need to go get ready to vote in November. Have you been hearing all about that, getting ready for the midterm elections?
1: You know, I get a text almost every day. Are you voting? Who are you voting for? Are you going to participate? And I always respond, I am participating, right? Because we can't complain about the situation and then choose not to do our part, which is to be an active participant and go out and vote. And not only take yourself, take some people with you, because, hey.
0: Let me ask you a question. When you go out to eat, just for yourself, what do you think your average cost is for a meal now? Because restaurants have changed the prices for your meal. I'm saying just to get a decent meal, you can spend anywhere from $12 to even $15 or $20 just for a basic meal with two sides.
1: You know, you're talking about, you must only went to a fast food place. You was eating at McDonald's for that, right? You go to, I promise you, I think I just went to Taco Bell. And it was just me, and I spent $18, and I'm like, what is this? So we're not even talking about getting anything healthy, right? We're getting, I don't want to say junk, but it's not the best food, right? Yeah. And it's $15 to $18. So if we want to go someplace that's higher end, better quality, you're going to be at $30 to $35 minimum per person.
0: Wow. Well, Wall Street is dealing with higher oil prices and the rising treasury yields. And renewed inflation concerns, the 10-year treasury yield has moved about 5%, while oil prices have risen over $100 a barrel. So right now, the average cost for a gallon of gas is about $4.50. If you're using diesel, if you're in California, you're going to pay almost $10. I was just talking to a friend of mine. I said, why did you relocate from California to Texas? She said, because of the economy.
1: Yeah, living in California is, I don't know how they're living. I mean, yes, they do get paid more, they're, you know, higher income, but still the expenses, I don't think justify the higher income. I know myself just going to pay, you know, $4 for a tank of gas, and 80% of the time I'm working from home. So I'm not really being affected. But if you have to commute, oh my God, how much of your budget right now is going to gas and food? A large percentage.
0: Well, I got a senior citizen in my community. Their vehicle's been sitting out for 2 weeks because it stopped working, and they got to get a mechanic to come look at it. You just can't hire your shade tree mechanic. You got to hire somebody with one of those

scanners that can plug it up, that can diagnose your problem. So things have changed in times like this. And that's why we're dealing with this subject right now, Tanya, your finance matters. We're going to take a break. We're going to play some music. We're going to talk about, are you changing your spending habits? And also continue to remind the senior citizens about scam alerts. And we're going to give you a list of questions and topics that you need to know just in case you get that phone call. But right now, here's Isabel Davis. This is entitled Jesus.

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1: And welcome back, Young Boy, the Cedric Bailey Radio Show. Just had the opportunity to bless you with music from PJ Morton and Leandria Johnson, All in His Plans, James Fortune in the Room, and Dr. Alan Waller, Don't Take Your Hands Off of Me. Hanging out with Tanya Beard, Your Finance Matters, and we were talking about Social Security, the latest news, and we were breaking down COLA, which stands for Cost of Living Adjustment. Is that correct, Tanya?
2: That would be correct, right.
1: So in October, we will find out what you're going to be able to get. And the question is, I was telling everybody about the Move Your Money scam. Now, here's what they say to you, Tanya. Are you ready? You got your seatbelt on?
2: I'm ready.
1: You won a prize. The tell the Social Security recipient that they won money or a prize and ask them to change their Social Security direct deposit information to receive it. It says SA, it says legitimate contest, do not require you to redirect your Social Security payment. Otherwise, other red flags are someone threatening to suspend your Social Security number. Do you hear me? That is pretty bold right there.
2: It is bold. I mean, it's ridiculous that our country is in this shape, but said, I got one. I ain't trying to up you, but I got another one.
1: Uh-oh, go ahead. I mean, we've got another seatbelt on. Go ahead.
2: A good friend that is a college instructor, and she was telling me that there is now, you're not going to believe this, there is now a career choice that you could be a scammer. Now, you know that's insane. And so I was asking, well, what do you do for homework? Or like, what material do you use for courses? And I'm like, not thinking she's serious. She's like, no, that is now a career choice. You can choose to be a scammer. What have we come to?
1: Yeah, you're right about it. It is crazy. That some says you'll be arrested unless you pay. Then there's a request for gift cards, cryptocurrency, gold, cash, and wire transfers. I mean, it is really deep out there. A caller claiming that they can transfer you directly to another government agency, or someone saying you must pay a fee to receive your COLA increase. And then they got fake websites and social media accounts. So there is a lot of spoof numbers out there that's calling people. So if they call you, hang up the phone.
2: Hang up the phone, even your text messages. Again, I've seen a lot of those with the you won a prize, or here's another one. We have a package for you to pick up. Mm-hmm. I don't have no package. And even if you did, you know you got a package, right? You should have gotten the confirmation. Anything else? Ignore that. The problem is when there's legitimate companies, now they kind of tie up marketing. You know, so you can't hardly reach out to anybody with people suspecting that you are a scammer. So here's my recommendation. Guys, just get referrals.
1: Yes.
2: Don't take calls. Don't answer too many texts. You know, challenge or think of all emails as not relevant. Do not click any links on emails because you're giving away personal data. It's just called phishing. And so don't click. Go ahead and immediately delete any emails that from people that you do not know. Even if it's from your bank, if it looks like it's from your bank, delete it. Call your bank directly, not email, but from go like to your website, your login, and then contact the bank directly from there. Never call any number that came from any source because it's part of the scam.
1: Gotcha. We got more of Your Finance Matters. I'm Cedric Bailey. It's Tanya Beard. We'll be.
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2: 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Thanks for hanging out with us here on your New Music Tuesday. We just heard from Canton Jones and Praise on the Go and Tamla Man and Finish. 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
1: Playing your favorites of gospel music right here on the Cedric Bailey Radio Show. We heard from Marvin Sapp, Guy and God, and Brenda Jefferson in San Franklin, and Bless Your Name, and William McDowell, I Don't Want to Leave. We're wrapping up Your Finance Matters with Tanya Beard, and as we close out, and we talked about the different types of things when it comes to Social Security, because it's going to be coming down here real soon to let you know. Anything that you want to share in closing, Tanya?
2: Just really wanted to talk about, you hear a lot of data about Social Security and gone in the next 10 years or so. Here's the challenge that I just want to leave with the listeners. Social Security takes about 6% from your earned income.
1: Okay.
2: Now think about that. If they take 6% from you, why would you think it's okay for them to give you 70% later? Wow. The math don't kind of math. Does that make sense? Yeah. So is it any wonder that Social Security is having some challenges?
1: Yes.
2: Right? So here's the thing. If Social Security is going to take 6, why can't you pay yourself 6?
1: Yeah, that's true.
2: Yeah, pay what Social Security is saying, because they thought that should be enough. And if we weren't dealing with the aging population, that probably would have been okay. However, if they say this is the number, why don't you do that? Okay, start off with your 6. The problem is not problem. The other part is your employer is matching that. So then really, what are they saying is the need for retirement? 12%. I'm going to challenge you to go ahead, start with your 6, and then keep making it a goal to increase that every year so that you are taking care of yourself and not allowing the government to have to do that for you.
1: Gotcha. Hey, by the way, if anybody wants to check this out and they missed it, what's the website and how can they contact you if they have any questions?
2: You can hit me up directly. Lady Free, the letter G, the number 8. gmail.com. Go to our landing page, omegaforcenation.org. There is every show that we've ever done on that site. Start at the top. That's the most recent recording right there. Please, if you have any needs, any questions, we're here for you.
1: Next week, we're going to talk about the cost of living that's causing some people to relocate from one state to another state so they can make sure that they survive and live somewhere safely. It's a lot going on in this world, and we're going to do the best we can to help you make it through. I'm Cedric Bailey, along with Tanya Beard, Your Finance Matters. We're going to continue on to bless you. Stay with us, folks. 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
1: We thank you so much for being on board right here on the Cedric Bailey Radio Show. It's a new music Tuesday, and it doesn't get any better than this. Thanks a lot for calling us at 888-474-9990. We heard the sounds of Zacardi Cortez, Lord Do It For Me, Lecrae and Erica Campbell in Help, and we also bless you with Lamont Sanders, If I Only Knew Then. Well, we have so much that we're sharing with you on today, and we're talking about words of encouragement just for you. And we want to remind you about staying in focus and remembering what season you are in. Sometimes God allows one season to end because he's preparing us for something different in the next season. We got our words of encouragement. We're going to be reading Ecclesiastes chapter 3, verse number 1. It's coming up. And we'll also hear the church medley with Pastor John P. Key and Do It Anyway with Tasha Cobbs Leonard. So stay with us.
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4: One of the most difficult things to do is find yourself in a storm. And while in that storm, it seems like everyone who you thought you could count on has walked away. And sometimes it seems like even God himself has forgotten about you. But in spite of that, to still be able to lift your

Listen, somebody's going through something right now, and the devil's trying to convince you that there's no way you can make it out. And he says you're not going to be able to get out of this situation, but

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1: Are you policing your kids? As parents, sometimes it's easy to come off as the po-po. We seem to always be there to flag our kids down whenever they step out of line or make a wrong move. Of course, it's important to instruct and guide them. But if our kids feel like we're always watching and waiting to jump on their next mistake, our relationship with them is going to suffer. The next time you sit to talk with your kids, try communicating a lot more love and a lot less judgment. Our kids need us to be the parent, not the police. I'm Ebony Funderburk, your Glamazon Mom. 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
4: Now that's what I'm talking about. 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We heard from Tasha, Cobbs Leonard, Do It Anyway, John P. Key, and the church medley of a variety of the songs that he shared with us over the years. Our daily bread, a word of encouragement. Don't be afraid of change. Just because something is changing doesn't mean something is wrong. Sometimes change is necessary for growth. The leaves don't fight the season. They will change it. They're going to go from green to brown. So as we enter this new season, don't be afraid to let go of what no longer serves your purpose. Make room for what God has next for you. The scripture for today, Ecclesiastes chapter 3, verse 1. To everything, there is a season and a time for to every purpose under the heaven. Stay with us. We got more music on the way that we're going to share with you. We got Charles Jenkins and Fellowship. He'll make it all right. And he's on the way with Tasha Cobbs Leonard and Dietrich Haddon and Big Boy, Sinners Saved by Grace.
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3: I pray that you're enjoying the music that we're sharing with you today here on this Tuesday. I am Cedric Bailey. We just heard the sounds of gospel music at its best, straight from the request line from, of course, the one and only Charles Jenkins at Fellowship. He'll Make It All Right. And Tasha Page Lockhart, he's on the way. And Dietrich Haddon and Big Boy, Sinner Saved by Grace. All right, here's just some of the games that took place over the weekend. How about South Carolina State Bulldogs? They are for real. They're in Orangeburg, South Carolina. They're 4-0 after a win over Furman. They beat them 20-17 and beat them in their house. How about the Jags from Southern University? Marshall Faulk is the head coach of Southern University. They picked up an important victory and matched their entire 2025 season total win, and they won over the weekend. Kentucky State, the Thoroughbreds, are generating attention again in 2026 after their 2025 season. And then, of course, Virginia State's Trojan Explosion currently leads the early September to HBCU Band of the Year. Langston University Marching Pride is also listed in there. So we got Grambling versus Prairie View, the State Fair Classic in Dallas. That's this weekend at the Cotton Bowl in Dallas. So a lot of big games that'll be coming up. Young Boy, the Cedric Bailey Radio Show. Stay with us, folks. We got music on the way from Mariah Carey along with the Clark Sisters. Jesus, I Do.
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1: Do you have questions about the Bible, cults, the occult, world religions, or other related topics? Have you ever been stumped by something that appears to be a contradiction in the Bible? 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The Christian Research Institute exists to provide Christians worldwide with carefully researched information and well-reasoned answers that encourage them in their faith and equip them to intelligently represent it to people influenced by ideas and teachings that assault or undermine Orthodox biblical Christianity. 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We do what we do because life and truth matter. Has God spoken? Are the words of Scripture merely human in origin, or are they in fact the very words of God Himself? 3 years in the making and based on two decades of research and reflection, Hank Hanegraaff's monumental book, Has God Spoken?, answers what is surely the most important question facing our world. In Has God Spoken? Memorable Proofs of the Bible's Divine Inspiration, Hank counters the contentions of the Bible attackers and clearly shows that belief in the Holy Scriptures is not a guess or wishful thinking. It is the only logical conclusion after an honest examination of overwhelming evidence. Order Has God Spoken? From the Christian Research Institute by calling 888-7000-CRI or go online to equip.org. Equip.org. Welcome to the Bible Answer Man broadcast with Christian Research Institute President Hank Hanegraaff. 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That's equip.org. The following program was pre-recorded. And now, here's Hank Hanegraaff.
2: Thank you very much, Randy. I want to say something about prophecy as we get started, and then we'll go right to our phone callers. But one of the spectacular stars in the constellation of biblical prophecy is the succession of nations predicted in the book of Daniel. It is a significant demonstration that the Bible is divine rather than merely human in origin, and it is an undeniable reality that Daniel, who is writing 6 centuries before the advent of Christ, was empowered by God to do what no soothsayer or astrologer could, with awe-inspiring precision. He predicted a succession of nations from Babylon through the Median and the Persian empires, all the way down to the persecution and suffering of the Jews under the 2nd century Greco-Syrian beast, Antiochus IV Epiphanes. And that includes his prediction of the despot's desecration of the Jerusalem temple, his untimely death, and freedom for the Jews under Judas Maccabeus. As Daniel looked down the core of time, he got a glimpse of the first century coming of Messiah as well. As prophesied by Jeremiah, Jerusalem would experience a partial restoration when 70 years were completed for Babylon. However, as revealed to Daniel through the angel Gabriel, the return from exile was merely a type of the antitypical freedom that would be experienced through Judas Maccabeus, which itself was typological of ultimate restoration through the messianic Jesus. As such, Daniel's 77s encompass 10 Jubilee eras and represent the extended exile of the Jews that would end in the fullness of time, in other words, the quintessential Jubilee, when the people of God would experience ultimate redemption and restoration, not in a holy city, but in a holy Christ who inaugurated a kingdom that itself will endure forever. Truly, the succession of nations immortalized by the book of Daniel is a surpassingly spectacular star in the constellation of biblical prophecy, and it is one of the entries in my book, Has God Spoken?, demonstrating that the Bible is the infallible repository of redemptive revelation. Again, the book, Has God Spoken?, proof of the Bible's divine inspiration, available for your gift to the ongoing work of the Christian Research Institute. You can check it out online at equip.org.

0: verses in Hebrews and also in Matthew, Mark, Luke, where they deal with the unpardonable sin and whatnot. And you always took me to context. But my question is that, you know, a lot of the teaching in the New Testament that the apostles, that they're the Old Testament concealed is in the New Testament revealed, sort of thing, and they disclose truths in the Old Testament, revealing them in the New Testament. But some of those things, like the Psalms, where they're talking about Jesus and David speaking almost literally that Jesus would come and that he would suffer, and I think, I can't remember, I should have looked it up before I called, I can't remember what Psalms precisely, but it's almost word for word when Jesus talks about they're wagging their heads, they divide my clothing and whatnot. I'm wondering, are those historical accounts of David? Did he experience those things for himself, or is he merely prophesying? Maybe is he just in the spirit and he's foretelling things to come?
1: Well, there are two different kinds of prophecies that you have in the Old Testament, which are fulfilled in the New Testament. Some of those prophecies are typological in nature. The others are direct messianic prophecies. So, for example, if you read Micah 5:2, you have a direct fulfillment in Jesus Christ, in that Micah foretells the precise place that Jesus Christ will be born, Bethlehem of Ephrata. However, there are typological prophecies, and you mentioned the passages, or at least allude to them. Great stars in the constellation of biblical prophecy would be found in passages like you allude to, Psalm 22 and Isaiah 53. But many of those are typological in nature, which is to say that they're not double fulfillment, nor are they direct fulfillments, but Jesus Christ fulfills them typologically. He becomes the ultimate fulfillment through historical escalation and heightening. And I lay this out pretty clearly in a couple of places. One is in my book, Has God Spoken, where I actually have a chapter called Typological Prophecy. The other is in an article which I prepared for the Christian Research Journal. So there is a distinction between typological prophecy and a direct prophetic fulfillment.
0: Okay. But you don't see any likening of those types of typological, I think is the right pronunciation. That word's never been introduced to my vocabulary before.
1: Mm-hmm.
0: Thank you for that.
1: A way to think of it is as a type or a shadow, and therefrom you get the idea of a typological or a typological prophecy.
0: Okay, I see. Okay, so, well, that puts them in a category completely different of what those other verses in the New Testament might be. I don't want to take those verses literally, because, well, then I'm condemned, of course, especially when dealing with the unpardonable sin and the blasphemy of the Holy Spirit, you know, and sinning willfully. But then you brought me to the context, well, who's he speaking to, and what is the background, and that sort of thing. And so that's why I tried to make the comparison.
1: Yeah, I think that's really important, though, Craig. It's to realize that there is a historical context when Jesus talks about the blasphemy against the Spirit, which cannot be forgiven. And that context does deal specifically with people who know that he is the fulfillment of the Old Testament prophets, that he is the only one that can walk through that doorway. And yet, with impunity, they say that what he is doing is done through the power of Beelzebub, the prince of demons. So this is not a sin. It is an ongoing, willful, continuous rejection. And my point, I'm sure to you previously, although I don't specifically remember what I did or didn't say in previous conversations, but I always try to explain to people that you have not committed the blasphemy of the Holy Spirit through an act. It is a continuous, ongoing, willful rejection. And even now, you can turn from that rejection if you're one that is in that continuous, willful rejection and receive Jesus Christ as Savior and Lord.
0: Well, when you go on, I'm curious, I don't mean to drag this on, I know you got lots of callers.
1: No, it's an important issue, and I don't mind dragging it on, because a lot of people struggle with this, and I myself went through a struggle with this very early on in my life. I thought that I had committed the blasphemy of the Holy

0: Spirit, and therefore I had no opportunity of ever being reconciled to God. And I myself then struggled with it and came to a resolution to that struggle. And so I'm certainly very sympathetic to people that are struggling with this very thing.
1: Can I ask you, how long did you remain in that struggle? Was it weeks or months?
0: I remained in it for a fairly short period of time because I got resolution. The resolution initially came through my father, who explained to me that if I cared now about having committed the blasphemy of the Holy Spirit, I didn't commit it. Because if you committed the blasphemy of the Holy Spirit, you would have had a hardened heart. You wouldn't care what God thinks, and you wouldn't be looking for reconciliation with God. As long as you have a tender heart, the kind of heart that you display, you haven't committed an unpardonable sin. Any sin can be pardoned. The only sin that cannot is if you continue in sin until the time that you die. Jesus knew the hearts. I mean, that's part of the historical cut. He knew the hearts of the Pharisees and the teachers of the law. He knew that they knew that only he could walk through the doorway of Old Testament prophecy. And despite that knowledge, they still rejected him. You're not in that boat. That doesn't apply to you. I'm going to have to leave it at that, unfortunately, because I'm at a hard break. Anything we can do to help you, our arms are open. We love you, appreciate your struggle. And the fact that Jesus Christ can bring resolution in the midst of that struggle. We'll be right back with more of your calls right here on the Bible Answer Man broadcast.
2: 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The Bible Answer Man will continue in just a moment. Breaking the code of the Book of Revelation has become an international obsession. The result has been rampant misreading of Scripture, bad theology, and even bad politics and foreign policy. In the Apocalypse Code, find out what the Bible really says about the end times and why it matters today. 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The Apocalypse Code offers sane answers to some very controversial questions, such as, what does it mean to take the book of Revelation literally? Who are the Antichrist and the Great Whore of Babylon? 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Anyone who's been paying attention knows there's a war going on, not just on traditional morality, civility, and decency, but even more fundamentally on historic notions of truth. And the enemy isn't just the onslaught of fake news facilitated by a post-truth culture and turbocharged by growing legions of ideological spin doctors. No, the real enemies of truth range from postmodernist convictions that there is no objective truth to militant scientism that claims that only science can determine truth, and religion is little more than primitive superstitions. But CRI support team members are not waving a white flag of surrender. They're holding the fort by undergirding every one of Christian Research Institute's mind-shaping and life-changing outreaches 24/7. 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God spoken? Are the words of Scripture merely human in origin, or are they in fact the very words of God Himself? 3 years in the making and based on 2 decades of research and reflection, Hank Hanegraaff's monumental book, Has God Spoken?, answers what is surely the most important question facing our world. In Has God Spoken? Memorable Proofs of the Bible's Divine Inspiration, Hank counters the contentions of the Bible attackers and clearly shows that belief in the Holy Scriptures is not a guess or wishful thinking. It is the only logical conclusion after an honest examination of overwhelming evidence. Order Has God Spoken from the Christian Research Institute by calling 888-7000-CRI or go online to equip.org. Equip.org. Now back to the Bible Answer Man broadcast and your host, Hank Hanegraaff.
0: Thank you, Randy, and we'll go right back to our phone callers. Next up is Lisa. She's listening in St. Louis, Missouri. Hi, Lisa.
3: Hi, Hank. I am so happy to talk to you. I think that you are just wonderful, and your courage to stand up and say the truth. I know you get a lot of criticism, but you continue to do it, and I hope God blesses you and your family for the rest of your life.
0: Thank you so much.
3: And I just thank you. And my question is about when Jesus was in the garden before he was to be crucified, and he asked God to, if it was God's will that this cup might be removed from him. My question is, knowing that Jesus was God, is God, you know, 100% God, 100% human, and giving that time is of no consequence to God. He can see in the future, he can see in the past, it's all the same. Why would Jesus ask the Father to remove the cup if it was his will when Jesus, I'm thinking Jesus would know that he would have to go through what he would have to go through. He said he came here to, he had to go about his Father's will, and the plan had always been in place. So why would Jesus ask that question?
0: Well, I don't want to minimize the fact that Jesus Christ is going through intense agony in the Garden of Gethsemane. In fact, he's experiencing a medical condition known as hematidrosis, where tiny capillaries in his sweat glands rupture, mixing sweat with blood. So you know he is in extreme, extraordinary agony in the Garden of Gethsemane. And again, I say that as prologue to my answer, that I don't want to minimize that in any sense whatsoever. The cup that he is going to take is a cup that we cannot, in our wildest imaginations, relate to, because he will not only bear our sins by suffering extraordinary physical torment, but beyond that, a metaphysical torment as he carries the sins of the world to which we simply cannot relate. Because it's not just all of our personal agony, it is the cumulative agony of all of humankind that is placed upon him in his passion on the cross. So there's a sense in which we can imagine the agony of facing that. And as you point out correctly, he's one person with two natures, 100% human, 100% divine. And therefore, he, from a human perspective, is suffering in a way that exceeds our ken or comprehension. But having said that, as prologue, there's also a sense in which we have to recognize this as an anthropomorphism, which is to say, this is a communication to us so that we get a sense as human beings reading the passage, or the disciples being there experiencing the agony, we get a sense of what Jesus Christ is going to do on our behalf. So the cry is genuine anguish, but also a communication to us of what our Redeemer did to reconcile himself to the world, to all those who would want a relationship with an altogether holy and righteous God.
3: I totally understand that. I want to thank you very much for your answer. It makes perfect sense to me. And God bless you. You've helped me so much over the years, Hank. Thank you very much.
0: Well, thank you for your encouragement. God bless you, Lisa. I want to go back to the phone lines, talk to Wendy, listening on Lady Lake, Florida. Hi, Wendy.
4: Hi, Hank. How are you?
0: Good, thank you.
4: Very good. My question today is, it's funny, my husband and I were reading Revelation 20, and it talked about the 1,000-year millennium. And I have been brought up to believing in the rapture. And my mother believes in the rapture. My aunt, however, her sister does not believe in the rapture. And so the other day I was on a computer and researching it. I typed in 1,000-year millennium and Steve Wolberg came up. And I read a whole article about him quoting Revelation 20, explaining Revelation 20. And we heard a caller call in and ask about premillennialism and postmillennialism. And it was amazing to me because I prayed last night and asked the Holy Spirit, Father, if this is something that you want to reveal to me, to know the truth about, please give me some kind of confirmation. Let me know the truth. I don't want to be deceived. And then I heard you answering a question about premillennialism. So I just wanted to call and ask you, what is your position on the two resurrections? The first, do you believe it's good? The second, do you believe it's bad? The second coming of Christ and the actual 1,000-year millennium.
0: Yeah, well, first of all, I think you want to take that which is cloudy and interpret it in light of that which is clear. Now, what is crystal clear, at least to me in Scripture, and I think it should be to everyone who reads the Bible, are the words of Jesus Christ in John 5, where he says, do not be amazed at this. A time is coming when all who are in the graves will come out. Some will rise to live, and some will rise to be eternally condemned. And therefore, I've always held the position that when Jesus Christ returns, he will put all things to right. The dead will rise, immortal, imperishable, incorruptible, the dead in Christ. But everyone will be resurrected. Some will be resurrected to eternal life, and some resurrected to eternal condemnation. Therefore, I don't see this in stages, as though there are different resurrections taking place at different times. I see what happens is the consummation of all things when our Lord and Savior Jesus Christ returns. That means that the problem of sin and Satan will be fully and finally resolved. The universe that now groans in travail will be liberated from its bondage to decay, and we ourselves will experience the immortality, imperishability, incorruptibility promised in 1 Corinthians chapter 15. So I think, again, if you look at the clear passages of Scripture, you don't see various comings and various resurrections. You see there are various resurrections only in the sense that there is a spiritual resurrection and there is a physical resurrection. And in Revelation chapter 21, first resurrection cannot mean physical resurrection at the second coming of Christ. Instead, it means to be made alive in Christ. You were dead in your transgressions and sins, says Paul in Ephesians, but God made us alive with Christ. God raised us up with Jesus Christ. So, there is a difference in resurrection in that sense, but there aren't different resurrections in terms of timing. So, I don't see any place in the Bible where you find a secret coming. Now, a lot of people will say, well, if you want to find that, you find it in John 14, you find it in Revelation chapter 3, and predominantly people are pointed to 1 Thessalonians chapter 4. But if you actually go to those passages, you don't find a secret coming of Jesus Christ. Certainly don't find it in 1 Thessalonians chapter 4, where Jesus returns with a loud command, with the voice of the archangel, with the trumpet call of God. That doesn't sound like a secret coming. So the notion that there's going to be a secret coming and then 7 years later there's going to be a second coming and people will be saved after the second coming and then there'll be a semi-golden age with a rebuilt temple and reinstituted temple sacrifices, I think speaks against that which is clear in Scripture, which is to say that when Jesus Christ suffered on the cross, he suffered for the complete remission of sins and then left us a sacrament. This do in remembrance of me. So every time we take the cup, every time we break the bread, we are remembering, we're memorializing in some traditions, the coming of Jesus Christ, his passion on the cross, until he comes again. And we do that. So we don't go back to types and shadows when the ultimate sacrificial lamb has come, nor do we have a semi-golden age and then have another great revolt by Satan at the end of that semi-golden age and then have the eternal state. I think that's reading far too much into a passage that is not intended to communicate a literal 1,000 years, but rather communicating a quality of vindication for the martyrs, which is to say that they'll suffer for a short time, their vindication will be for 1,000 years. Now, how do you take 1,000 years and contextualize that? Well, you read it in light of Scripture. And I mentioned this on a previous program, but if you look at the Scripture and you start to look at the whole number 1,000, what do you find? Well, you find, for example, God increasing the number of the Israelites 1,000 times. You find God keeping his covenant to 1,000 generations. You find God owning the cattle on 1,000 hills. And so on. The use of 1,000 as a metaphor is well established in biblical history. And therefore, I think to now in Revelation 20, take the metaphor and try to make it walk on all fours as doing an injustice to the communication in Revelation. I've written about this in a lot of detail in a book. It's called The Apocalypse Code. Find out what the Bible really says about the end times and why it matters today. And I would just simply qualify everything I've said by saying the timing of the tribulation, the meaning of the millennium, ultimately are secondary issues. We can debate them vigorously. We don't have to divide over them. Thank you so much for tuning in to this edition of the Bible Answer Man broadcast. We look forward to seeing you next time right here with more of the show.
5: 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Breaking the code of the book of Revelation has become an international obsession. The result has been rampant misreading of Scripture, bad theology, and even bad politics and foreign policy. 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
1: We just bless you with some incredible gospel music. We heard the sounds of Kevin McFadden, I Praise You, and Jericho Worship, Fire and Cloud, and Tanya Nolan, and Blessings. Well, our daily bread for today, Tuesday, September the 22nd, the warm-hearted church is our subject, and key verse is going to come from Acts chapter 2, verse 46. Every day they continue to meet together. Today, our daily bread devotion was written by Allison Keita, focused on the importance of Christian community and fellowship, and reading our scripture from Acts chapter 2, verses 42 through 47. The early Christians understood that their need for one another. They gathered together, they prayed, they studied scriptures, they worshiped together, fellowshiped together, and shared meals. 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More of our daily bread on today. 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Last Call and No Greater Love, Bigger, Better, Greater with Jamel Strong, and Imagine Me with Kirk Franklin.
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0: open your mouth and praise him like it's yours. Oh, I believe that. I believe. If God said it, that settles it. 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
1: Well, well, well, I tell you what, we're having a great time on today here on the Cedric Bailey Radio Show. I pray that you enjoyed the music from Jamel Strong, Bigger, Better, Greater, Last Call, No Greater Love, and Imagine Me with the one and only Minister Kirk Franklin. Well, we are dealing with our daily bread, the warm-hearted church. We're talking about Acts chapter 2, verses 42 through 47 is what we focus on. And today's reflection, why is having a church community important to you? Think about someone who encouraged you when you needed the most. Then ask yourself this question, who can I encourage today? Our prayer for today, Father, thank you for giving us your church and people who can encourage us along life's journeys. Help us to be a source of strength, love, and encouragement to others. Teach us to pray for one another, serve one another, and grow together in faith. In Jesus' name we pray. We say amen. Hey, our girl, Tamaya J, she's never missed a beat. She's up next. She's got music on the way from Karen Clark Sheard, Daryl Walls, and Ty Tribbett, just to name a few. So stay with us.
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0: Do you rely on the wisdom of the world, or do you look to God to guide you with His wisdom from above? That's the important question that our teacher, Dr. J. Vernon McGee, asks as we travel through Exodus 18 and discover just how easy it is to accept the wisdom of the world instead of seeking God's direction. Welcome to Through the Bible. I'm Steve Schwartz, your host on this adventure through all 66 books of the Bible. And I'm so glad that you're here as we pick up the story of Moses when he receives a piece of very interesting and well-intended bit of advice from his father-in-law. But as we'll see, even seemingly good advice can go wrong when it's from the wrong source. Speaking of looking to the wrong source, we often receive letters from those who aren't Christians. This is especially true in other countries where listeners are drawn to this Bible teaching because it has the ring of truth that they're looking for. Here's an example. Dr. McGee read this letter some years ago from a man who left a mainstream church that is built on false teaching, but is like many that we still receive.
1: I have a letter here that comes from Visalia, California. And will you hear this? There are so many voices out in the world today who claim to know the truth. Whenever I hear your voice over the radio, something seems to tell me that here is a man who is genuine and who speaks forth the Word of God. I want to encourage you today and say that I love you even though I've never met you. And I found a good Bible-teaching church now with a pastor who understands the Word and who understands his duties and responsibilities and carries them out.
0: And here's a letter that we received recently from a listener of our Amharic study in Ethiopia. He writes, "My name is Emmanuel. I follow your program, and I also encourage people in my area to listen to your teaching. Your message is restoring the souls of many people and helping their daily lives as well. Thank you very much for your message of hope. In our area, there are many idols that people worship, and their lives are deeply attached to them. Your teaching is very important here because it brings the message of the gospel to people who are living in darkness. I thank God He has given us the opportunity to hear about salvation through your work. Thank you very much for all you are doing." What an encouraging letter. Remember, this is from an Amharic listener in Ethiopia. Praise God for that report. Now, our last letter comes from a listener, this one in Bengali, in the Bengali language, I should say, in India. She writes, "A few years ago, I accepted Jesus Christ as my personal Savior. Still, I used to go to the temple with my neighbors to worship idols. After listening to the Word of God at a home group, I came to know that it is not right to worship idols. Since then, I have completely stopped. Hearing and knowing God's Word has changed my life, and it's a wonderful blessing for me." You know, that's exactly why Through the Bible's mission is about taking the whole Word to the whole world. And you know, right now we're heard in more than 250 languages and we're growing. Is the Lord leading you to reach out in His name as well? Why don't you find out more about how you can partner with us in prayer or financially to provide a tank of gas for the Bible bus as it goes around the world. 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Or you can always give us a call. 1-800-65-BIBLE is the number. And when you reach out, also ask for a free pack of Bible bus passes. I've always got a couple in my wallet. They're a simple and fun way to invite friends and neighbors and coworkers or anyone you meet along the way to hop aboard the Bible bus and journey through God's Word with us. Let's pray. Heavenly Father, we would ask that many more will hear your truth and turn to you. We thank you, Lord, for your word that guides and instructs us. Would you help us learn from the example of Moses and then look to you for wisdom? In Jesus' name, amen. Here now is Dr. J. Vernon McGee with our study of Exodus 18 on Through the Bible.
1: Now we've come to the last experience of the seven experiences the children of Israel had between Egypt and Mount Sinai. And each one of them, as we've seen, illustrates Christian experience today. And we have seen in these six that they find a parallel and a corollary with the Christian today. And that, of course, is true of this last one. And we have here the visit of Jethro, the priest of Midian, and he happened to be the father-in-law of Moses, and he comes now to visit him. Now, I want us to notice this, and we'll begin reading at verse 1. "When Jethro, the priest of Midian, Moses' father-in-law, heard of all that God had done for Moses and for Israel, his people, and that the Lord had brought Israel out of Egypt.

They asked each other of their welfare, and they came into the tent. And Moses told his father-in-law all that the Lord had done unto Pharaoh and to the Egyptians for Israel's sake, and all the travail that had come upon them by the way, and how the Lord delivered them. And Jethro rejoiced for all the goodness which the Lord had done to Israel, whom he delivered out of the hand of the Egyptians. And Jethro said, Blessed be the Lord, who hath delivered you out of the hand of the Egyptians, and out of the hand of Pharaoh, who hath delivered the people from under the hand of the Egyptians. Now I know that the Lord is greater than all gods, for in the thing wherein thou dealt proudly, he was above them. And Jethro, Moses' father-in-law, took a burnt offering and sacrifices to God, and Aaron came and all the elders of Israel to eat bread with Moses' father-in-law before God. Now, the thing that interests me here, and I wonder if you noticed it as we read this extended section, is that the father-in-law of Moses brought his wife to him, and apparently there was a marvelous relationship between Moses and his father-in-law. In fact, they seemed to be buddies, as we would use the term. They seemed to be very close together. Moses tells him all that God has done for him, how God had led the children of Israel out of Egypt, and Jethro's interested in it. In fact, he shows a great interest in it, and he enters into this in a very marvelous way. He is interested in Moses and reveals that. And you notice that when Moses went out to meet them, his father-in-law and his wife, why, we're told here that Moses kissed his father-in-law, but nothing about kissing his wife or the two sons. Somebody says, well, Moses wrote this. Yes, that's right. And I wonder, again, now we've talked about Moses' family life before, and I'm not going into it again, other than just call your attention to this, that it confirms the thing that we said, that the family relationship was probably not as it should have been. But because of the way God has led the children of Israel, and I think that probably Moses' father-in-law was rather skeptical when Moses announced he was going back to deliver the children of Israel out of bondage. I'm sure that he told the neighbors, I don't know what's come over my son-in-law. He's got some pretty big notions. He thinks God's called him to deliver the children of Israel out of Egypt, and I just don't believe that the God he serves can do that. Well, God did do it, and apparently this has brought now Jethro to a saving knowledge of God, and this is very important to see. And we see he offers a burnt offering here. Now we find that the father-in-law decides to stay for a little while. Verse 13, it came to pass on the morrow that Moses sat to judge the people, and the people stood by Moses from the morning until the evening. And when Moses' father-in-law saw all that he did to the people, he said, What is this thing that thou doest to the people? Why sittest thou thyself alone, and all the people stand by thee from morning until evening? And Moses said unto his father-in-law, Because the people come unto me to inquire of God. When they have a matter, they come unto me, and I judge between one and another. And I do make them know the statutes of God and his laws. And Moses' father-in-law said unto him, The thing that thou doest is not good. Thou wilt surely wear away both thou and this people that is with thee, for this thing is too heavy for thee. Thou art not able to form it thyself alone. Hearken now unto my voice. I will give thee counsel, and God shall be with thee. Be thou for the people to Godward, and thou mayest bring the causes unto God. And thou shalt teach them ordinances and laws, shall show them the way wherein they must walk, and the work that they must do. Moreover, thou shalt provide out of all the people able men, such as fear God, men of truth, hating covetousness, and place such over them to be rulers of thousands, and rulers of hundreds, rulers of fifties, and rulers of tens,
and let them judge the people at all seasons.

0: And it shall be that every great matter they shall bring unto thee, but every small matter they shall judge. So shall it be easier for thyself, and they shall bear the burden with thee. And thou shalt do this thing, and God command thee so, then thou shalt be able to endure, and all this people shall also go to their place in peace. So Moses hearkened to the voice of his father-in-law, and did all that he had said. And Moses chose able men out of all Israel, made them heads over the people, rulers of thousands, rulers of hundreds, rulers of fifties, and rulers of tens. Now, somebody is apt to say, well, what in the world is wrong with this? You seem to think that there's something wrong here. Well, may I say to you that on the surface, everything looks fine. Moses' father-in-law obviously loved him, had great respect for him, and was enthusiastic about him. And he's come out now, and he's brought Moses' wife to him. And so he hangs around for a few days for a visit, and then he sees how busy Moses is judging the people. So he comes up with a suggestion to lighten the load of Moses. Now, somebody is apt to say, well, what in the world is wrong with that? It doesn't seem to me to be anything radically wrong there at all. Well, there are two kinds of wisdom in this world. Someone has said, the poet has, when ignorance is bliss, 'tis folly to be wise. Now, actually, this passage here teaches when it's foolish to be wise. And the thing that Moses' father-in-law was suggesting was the wisdom of the world. That was not God's wisdom. And it was not the thing God wanted done. This incident reveals how easy it is to accept the wisdom of the world and to follow the pattern of the world and not look to God. I personally believe that today the reason that most of our churches are in trouble is because men have been brought into the church and put on a board, are given a place of prominence, a high position, because they are men who've been successful in business and out in the business world. They've made a go of it, but they have no spiritual discernment whatsoever. And therefore, the church has attempted to put in the methods of the world, the program of the world, and that just simply doesn't work. I am perfectly willing to say that the suggestions and the recommendations that Moses' father-in-law made were good ones. It would take the load off of Moses. It would expedite matters. It would be orderly. It would conserve time. And it has all of that. That makes it look like a very attractive package. And his suggestion was a sincere one. He meant well. He was prompted by a concern for the health of Moses. And you can't help but love him for this. He was anxious about Moses, and we also need to know this was not God's will, but God permitted it. Here you have the permissive will of God. If God would only stop us when we're wrong, it'd sure be helpful, by the way. But he permits it. He permits us sometimes when we go on headstrong with adopting methods that are contrary to what he wants done. Now, let's make a careful examination of this. I read all of this purposely to you today, and I think it'll take a careful examination to discover the subtle and sinister character of this man's advice. Notice, first of all, God had given no such instructions to Moses. It actually questioned the wisdom, the judgment, and the love of God. In other words, God wasn't doing the best that he could about Moses. Now, if God really loved Moses and cared for him, God would have made this suggestion a long time ago. And friends, I can hear the hiss of the serpent that was back in the Garden of Eden here, because you remember that was his suggestion to Eve. Oh, if you could only eat of that tree, you'd be wise. And God just hadn't permitted you to do that. In other words, God's not doing the best that he could by you. Now, if this had been best, God would have made this arrangement before. But it wasn't best. Now, that's something to note. There's a second thing here. God was dealing with Moses directly. He was equipping him for the great task of delivering this people. And God did not want a third party brought in. He didn't want the introduction of a party which would dissipate or insulate the power of God coming directly to Moses. You remember, God spoke face to face with Moses. And there is the tendency to want things and persons come between us and God. There are a great many people do not like to do business directly with God. They like to go through a man or a church or a ceremony or through something or even a book or go to a conference. All of these have their place. But friends, we need to go directly to God. And God was dealing with Moses directly, and he didn't want this crowd in there. Now, there's a third thing to note here when you look at it in depth. It created an organization out of which came the 70 later on. And the 70 were the Sanhedrin. And one night, about 1,500 years after this, that Sanhedrin met and plotted the death of the Son of God. My friend, Moses didn't need this organization. God gave Moses power for the task and these arduous duties. These 70 men were not any more efficient for God than one. After all, it's the Spirit that quickeneth. And I want to say something at this particular juncture. There are people today in the church that feel like that what we need is the right method. We need to adopt the right method. And right now, we've got a bunch of preachers that are acting rather foolish, and I think rather silly. They're trying to identify themselves with this now generation. And they say they want to communicate. We have a seminary in Southern California that majors in this type of thing of being able to identify and communicate. And do you know that I never hear of them really reaching down and touching human life in Southern California? They just don't do it, friends. You see, today, God doesn't have to have a method or an organization or numbers or a system or some to come between, or a ritual of good works. You see, the wisdom of God sweeps all of this aside, and there's nothing between our soul and God, and there's no broken reed to lean upon. The wisdom of God and the wisdom of man are contradictory, so much so that if one is wisdom, the other is foolishness. And God says the wisdom of the world is foolishness with God, and the foolishness of God is wiser than the wisdom of the world. Oh, if I could only get this over today to our seminaries, even so-called good seminaries training our young men, that today they need to have the intellectual approach. They need to be clever and that type of thing. God has said, it's not with enticing words of man's wisdom, and it's not in the words which man's wisdom teacheth. And the wisdom of this world is foolishness with God, and the wisdom that's from above is the wisdom we need today. And therefore, the thing that's important here, and it's a tremendous lesson for us today, we need the power of God, not more methods or different methods or new methods. That brings us now to the 19th chapter of the book of Exodus. And we've come now to another major division, the fourth one in the book of Exodus. And we're going to consider the law now. The law is condemnation. And from chapter 19 through 24. And here in 19, we have the arrival at Mount Sinai and the agreement to accept the law. Now, this is very important also, and we're moving slowly and cautiously and carefully through this section because it's been misunderstood and has not been understood. This section is not studied very often. We want to pay particular attention to it. Now notice, and I begin reading now in chapter 19 of Exodus, in the third month, when the children of Israel were gone forth out of the land of Egypt, the same day came they into the wilderness of Sinai. And they were departed from Rephidim, and were come to the desert of Sinai, and had pitched in the wilderness, and there Israel camped before the mount. Now they've arrived at the place where the law is going to be given. Now, God's going to deal with these people very graciously and give them the opportunity of deciding whether they want to go on as he's been bringing them out of Egypt, or do they want to accept and receive the law. Well, let's take a look at this, because this is a very important section right here that's before us. I've said that, I think, about every chapter so far in Exodus, and I mean it of each one. I want to read now verse 3. And Moses went up unto God, and the Lord called unto him out of the mountain, saying, Thus shalt thou say to the house of Jacob, and tell the children of Israel, First, ye have seen what I did unto the Egyptians, and how I bare you on eagle's wings, and brought you unto myself. Now that's traveling by grace. That's traveling by jet, the new jets. And verse 5, Now therefore, if ye will obey my voice, indeed, keep my covenant, then ye shall be a peculiar treasure unto me above all people, for all the earth is mine. And then God asks them, will they receive the words that he commands them? And they foolishly agree to accept them instead of saying they've enjoyed the trip on eagle's wings. Ye have seen what I did unto the Egyptians, and how I bear you on eagle's wings. You see, the eagle is a bird of prey. We read in Job 9:26, as the eagle that hasteth to the prey. And the Lord Jesus himself said, And wheresoever the carcass is, there will the eagles be gathered together. And yet the eagle is used as a symbol in Scripture of deity, of God. And you find in Ezekiel, there was the face of an eagle, deity. And the same thing in the 4th chapter of Revelation, the flying eagle. It represents deity. And it's admired for its wings, its ability to fly, to soar to the heights. Jeremiah in the 4th chapter, verse 13 says, His horses are swifter than eagles. And when David was giving a eulogy to Saul and Jonathan, he used the eagle as a panegyric of praise. In other words, the eagle is the jet plane of the bird family. And next time, we're going to see that the wings of the eagle are definitely a symbol of deity. God says, You have seen how I bore you on eagle's wings and brought you to myself. That's God's marvelous, infinite, wonderful grace. Now, that's the way he brought them out of Egypt and brought them to Mount Sinai. This is a great section, and it's a place where a great decision will be made. So until next time, may God richly bless you, my beloved.
1: 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I'm Steve Schwartz, praying that God's grace, peace, and mercy will be with you as you walk with him today.

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